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1: Here's your WLRV weather forecast for Southwest Virginia. I'm Eli, the weather guy. Overnight, 30% chance of showers and possible thunderstorms, mostly cloudy with a low around 65. On Wednesday, 60% chance of showers and possible thunderstorms, otherwise mostly sunny with a high near 85. 60% chance of showers and thunderstorms on Wednesday night, partly cloudy with a low around 66. And on Thursday, 60% chance of showers, possible thunderstorms, mostly sunny with a high near 84. Another chance of rain on Thursday night. Thanks for listening to your weather source for Southwest Virginia, WLRV.

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1: Here's your WLRV weather forecast for Southwest Virginia. I'm Eli, the weather guy. Overnight, 30% chance of showers and possible thunderstorms, mostly cloudy with a low around 65. On Wednesday, 60% chance of showers and possible thunderstorms, otherwise mostly sunny with a high near 85. 60% chance of showers and thunderstorms on Wednesday night, partly cloudy with a low around 66. And on Thursday, 60% chance of showers, possible thunderstorms, mostly sunny with a high near 84. Another chance of rain on Thursday night. 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

at his feet. 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
1: Here's your WLRV weather forecast for Southwest Virginia. I'm Eli, the weather guy. Overnight, 30% chance of showers and possible thunderstorms, mostly cloudy with a low around 65. On Wednesday, 60% chance of showers and possible thunderstorms, otherwise mostly sunny with a high near 85. 60% chance of showers and thunderstorms on Wednesday night, partly cloudy with a low around 66. And on Thursday, 60% chance of showers, possible thunderstorms, mostly sunny with a high near 84. Another chance of rain on Thursday night. 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

my brethren, be strong in the Lord and in the power of his might. Put on the whole armor of God, that ye may be able to stand against the wiles of the devil. For we wrestle not against flesh and blood, but against principalities, against powers, against the rulers of the darkness of this world, against spiritual wickedness in high places. Wherefore, take unto you the whole armor of God, that ye may be able to withstand in the evil day, and having done all, to stand. Stand therefore, have your loins girt about with truth, and having on the breastplate of righteousness, and your feet shod of the preparation of the gospel of peace. Above all, taking the shield of faith, wherein ye shall be able to quench all the fiery darts of the wicked, and take the helmet of salvation and the sword of the Spirit, which is the Word.

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1: Here's your WLRV weather forecast for Southwest Virginia. I'm Eli, the weather guy. Overnight, 30% chance of showers and possible thunderstorms, mostly cloudy with a low around 65. On Wednesday, 60% chance of showers and possible thunderstorms, otherwise mostly sunny with a high near 85. 60% chance of showers and thunderstorms on Wednesday night, partly cloudy with a low around 66. And on Thursday, 60% chance of showers, possible thunderstorms, mostly sunny with a high near 84. Another chance of rain on Thursday night. 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
1: There is a river, the streams whereof shall make glad the city of God, the holy place of the tabernacles of the Most High. God is in the midst of her, she shall not be moved. 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
1: Here's your WLRV weather forecast for Southwest Virginia. I'm Eli, the weather guy. Overnight, 30% chance of showers and possible thunderstorms, mostly cloudy with a low around 65. On Wednesday, 60% chance of showers and possible thunderstorms, otherwise mostly sunny with a high near 85. 60% chance of showers and thunderstorms on Wednesday night, partly cloudy with a low around 66. And on Thursday, 60% chance of showers, possible thunderstorms, mostly sunny with a high near 84. Another chance of rain on Thursday night. 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
1: Here's your WLRV weather forecast for Southwest Virginia. I'm Eli, the weather guy. Overnight, 30% chance of showers and possible thunderstorms, mostly cloudy with a low around 65. On Wednesday, 60% chance of showers and possible thunderstorms, otherwise mostly sunny with a high near 85. 60% chance of showers and thunderstorms on Wednesday night, partly cloudy with a low around 66. And on Thursday, 60% chance of showers, possible thunderstorms, mostly sunny with a high near 84. Another chance of rain on Thursday night. Thanks for listening to your weather source for Southwest Virginia, WLRV.

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1: Here's your WLRV weather forecast for Southwest Virginia. I'm Eli, the weather guy. Overnight, 30% chance of showers and possible thunderstorms, mostly cloudy with a low around 65. On Wednesday, 60% chance of showers and possible thunderstorms, otherwise mostly sunny with a high near 85. 60% chance of showers and thunderstorms on Wednesday night, partly cloudy with a low around 66. And on Thursday, 60% chance of showers, possible thunderstorms, mostly sunny with a high near 84. Another chance of rain on Thursday night. Thanks for listening to your weather source for Southwest Virginia, WLRV.

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1: Here's your WLRV weather forecast for Southwest Virginia. I'm Mark Winston. A 50% chance of showers and thunderstorms, mainly after 2. Mostly sunny today with a high near 83. Tonight, showers and thunderstorms likely before 11. Then a chance of showers between 11 and midnight. Partly cloudy with low around 66. For tomorrow, a slight chance of showers before 11. Then a slight chance of showers and thunderstorms between 11 and 2. And showers likely and possibly a thunderstorm after 2. Mostly sunny with a high near 84. And for tomorrow night, showers and thunderstorms likely before 11, then a slight chance of showers between 11 and 2, partly cloudy with low around 66. Thanks for listening to your weather source for Southwest Virginia, WLRV.

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1: Here's your WLRV weather forecast for Southwest Virginia. I'm Mark Winston. A 50% chance of showers and thunderstorms mainly after 2. Mostly sunny today with a high near 83. Tonight, showers and thunderstorms likely before 11. Then a chance of showers between 11 and midnight. Partly cloudy with low around 66. For tomorrow, a slight chance of showers before 11. Then a slight chance of showers and thunderstorms between 11 and 2. And showers likely and possibly a thunderstorm after 2. Mostly sunny with a high near 84. And for tomorrow night, showers and thunderstorms likely before 11, then a slight chance of showers between 11 and 2, partly cloudy with low around 66. Thanks for listening to your weather source for Southwest Virginia, WLRV.

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1: Here's your WLRV weather forecast for Southwest Virginia. I'm Mark Winston. A 50% chance of showers and thunderstorms mainly after 2. Mostly sunny today with a high near 83. Tonight, showers and thunderstorms likely before 11. Then a chance of showers between 11 and midnight. Partly cloudy with low around 66. For tomorrow, a slight chance of showers before 11. Then a slight chance of showers and thunderstorms between 11 and 2. And showers likely and possibly a thunderstorm after 2. Mostly sunny with a high near 84. And for tomorrow night, showers and thunderstorms likely before 11, then a slight chance of showers between 11 and 2, partly cloudy with low around 66. Thanks for listening to your weather source for Southwest Virginia, WLRV.

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1: Here's your WLRV weather forecast for Southwest Virginia. I'm Mark Winston. A 50% chance of showers and thunderstorms mainly after 2. Mostly sunny today with a high near 83. Tonight, showers and thunderstorms likely before 11. Then a chance of showers between 11 and midnight. Partly cloudy with low around 66. For tomorrow,

0: a slight chance of showers before 11, then a slight chance of showers and thunderstorms between 11 and 2, and showers likely and possibly a thunderstorm after 2, mostly sunny with a high near 84. And for tomorrow night, showers and thunderstorms likely before 11, then a slight chance of showers between 11 and 2, partly cloudy with low around 66. 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
1: Welcome to Because of Calvary, ministry of the Calvary Baptist Church in Portsmouth, Ohio, on the web at becauseofcalvary.com. This is Pastor Ryan Brown. In Ephesians chapter 6, as the Apostle Paul speaks of our armor for the believer, he says in verse number 17, "And take the helmet of salvation and the sword of the Spirit, which is the Word of God." Now, these are two things that seem to be separated from one another, but they're also put together because it is in our head that we understand that we have knowledge of the Word of God, and it is there that we are to have the helmet of salvation. Salvation is not something that we feel that we have. We do not say, "I think I'm saved," or "I feel I'm saved," or even "I hope that I'm saved." We say, "I know that I'm saved." The Bible tells us that the entire book of 1 John was written for the purpose that those that believe would know that they have eternal life. And he says, "I want you to take the helmet of salvation. I want you to prepare your head in the knowledge that no man will ever pluck you out of your Father's hand. That salvation is eternal because it's in Jesus Christ." So until we meet again, take that helmet of salvation, and may God bless you as you go.
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1: Here's your WLRV weather forecast for Southwest Virginia. I'm Mark Winston. A 50% chance of showers and thunderstorms mainly after 2. Mostly sunny today with a high near 83. Tonight, showers and thunderstorms likely before 11. Then a chance of showers between 11 and midnight. Partly cloudy with low around 66. For tomorrow, a slight chance of showers before 11. Then a slight chance of showers and thunderstorms between 11 and 2. And showers likely and possibly a thunderstorm after 2. Mostly sunny with a high near 84. And for tomorrow night, showers and thunderstorms likely before 11, then a slight chance of showers between 11 and 2, partly cloudy with low around 66. 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
3: Today's Light for Your Pathway comes from Proverbs chapter 5. My son, attend unto my wisdom, and bow thine ear to my understanding, that thou mayest regard discretion, and that thy lips may keep knowledge. For the lips of a strange woman drop as an honeycomb, and her mouth is smoother than oil. But her end is bitter as wormwood, sharp as a two-edged sword. Her feet go down to death, her steps take hold on hell. Lest thou shouldest ponder the path of life, her ways are movable, that thou canst not know them. Hear me now, therefore, O ye children, and depart not from the words of my mouth. Remove thy way far from her, and come not nigh the door of her house, lest thou give thine honor unto others, and thy years unto the cruel. Lest strangers be filled with thy wealth, and thy labors be in the house of a stranger. And thou mourn at the last, when thy flesh and thy body are consumed, and say, How have I hated instruction, and my heart despised reproof, and have not obeyed the voice of my teachers, nor inclined mine ear to them that instructed me. I was almost in all evil, in the midst of the congregation and assembly. Drink waters out of thine own cistern, and running waters out of thine own well. Let thy fountains be dispersed abroad, and rivers of waters in the streets. Let them be only thine own, and not strangers with thee. Let thy fountain be blessed, and rejoice with the wife of thy youth. Let her be as the loving hind and pleasant roe. Let her breast satisfy thee at all times, and be thou ravished always with her love. And why wilt thou, my son, be ravished with a strange woman, and embrace the bosom of a stranger? For the ways of man are before the eyes of the Lord, and he pondereth all his goings. His own iniquity shall take the wicked himself, and he shall be holden with the cords of his sins. He shall die without instruction. And in the greatness of his folly, he shall go astray.
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1: Here's your WLRV weather forecast for Southwest Virginia. I'm Mark Winston. A 50% chance of showers and thunderstorms mainly after 2. Mostly sunny today with a high near 83. Tonight, showers and thunderstorms likely before 11. Then a chance of showers between 11 and midnight. Partly cloudy with low around 66. For tomorrow, a slight chance of showers before 11. Then a slight chance of showers and thunderstorms between 11 and 2. And showers likely and possibly a thunderstorm after 2. Mostly sunny with a high near 84. And for tomorrow night, showers and thunderstorms likely before 11, then a slight chance of showers between 11 and 2, partly cloudy with low around 66. 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

0: In our busy world, family time is frequently neglected. It is vital that we give attention to our families while we can. And it is especially important to give attention to what God says in His Word about our homes. For the next few moments, let's join Scott Pauley as we open the Scriptures and find God's message for your family.
1: We're looking at the life of Noah again today and this powerful thought that we must all get our family into the ark. Get your family to Jesus. Lead your family to God. We looked already in Genesis chapter 6 and the beginning of Genesis 7 at how the Lord included Noah's children and his wife and his sons' wives in this covenant relationship, in this invitation into the ark. So let me pick up there. In Genesis 7 and verse 7, we read this, "And Noah went in, and his sons, and his wife, and his sons' wives with him." Again, Genesis chapter 7 and verse 13, "In the selfsame day entered Noah, and Shem, and Ham, and Japheth, the sons of Noah, and Noah's wife, and the three wives of his sons with them into the ark." And again, in verse 23, the Bible says, "After the flood, and Noah only remained alive, and they that were with him in the ark." And then, what about after the ark? Well, listen to Genesis 8 and verse number 15. "And God spake unto Noah, saying, Go forth of the ark, thou and thy wife, and thy sons' wives with thee." Verse 18, "And Noah went forth, and his sons, and his wife, and his sons' wives with him." Genesis chapter 9, verse 1, "And God blessed Noah and his sons." Are you getting the picture? How about Genesis 9, verse 8, "And God spake unto Noah and to his sons with him." Genesis 9, verse 18, "And the sons of Noah that went forth of the ark were Shem and Ham and Japheth, and Ham is the father of Canaan." In other words, God was setting something in motion in their home. And it all started when Noah used his influence to get his own family into the ark of safety. Think of this. He was a preacher of righteousness, we're told in the New Testament, which means he preached the truth to everybody around him. No doubt he invited many to believe on the Lord, though he made little difference and impact in the lives of those people. He did make an impact where it counted most in his own home. Listen, friend, you may not be able to reach everybody, but you can reach someone. And perhaps you feel like your influence and reach is not far and wide, but friend, it's deep at home. So begin there. What must we get our family to? Let me give you a handful of thoughts today. When we say get your family in the ark, what do we mean by that? Well, first of all, get your family to God's promises. Where did it all begin? It began in Genesis chapter 6 when God made a covenant with Noah. He gave him these promises. He gave his word. And Noah demonstrated faith in the word of God. Our children, our grandchildren, the next generation must see today a demonstration of faith. For the record, with things as bad as they are in our world, a generation of young people do not need to grow up hearing us talk about how bad it is and wring our hands in unbelief. They need to grow up around some people who say, you know, God is good and the Lord is at work in this world and we're just going to trust Him. Let's start by getting our family back to God's promises. Get them in the Word. Get the Word in them. Speak about the promises of God. Speak in faith. And then a second thing, we must not only get our family to God's promises, we must get our family to God's presence. Remember Genesis 7, verse 1, "Come thou and all thy house into the ark." I love that word, come. It implies God was already in the ark. He was inviting them to come in and join Him, to come where He was. Oh, friend, invite your family members to come to Christ. Lead them to the Lord Jesus. The greatest thing you ever do for your family is guide them to God. Of all the things you can give your children, the greatest thing you can give them is a testimony of faith, a demonstration of a life lived in obedience to God, and then invite them to come with you into the presence of God. One beautiful picture in Noah's story is that Noah did not just build an ark. That's what he's famous for. But I would point out to you that in Genesis 8, verse 20, when he came off that ark, the first thing he did was build an altar. Oh, I love this thought. Build a family altar. I don't necessarily mean physically construct something to pray at, but I mean by that develop this practice in your home of prayer and of seeking the Lord and of exercising faith in God at every juncture. And in doing so, you're saying to your family, if we can just get to the Lord will be more than enough. So get your family into God's promises. Get your family into God's presence. Get your family into God's protection. Now, that's really what you're doing when you're inviting them to come to Christ. When you make sure they know the Lord and are following the Lord, you're teaching them that the safest place in the world is near God. This is a dangerous world. Sin is terrible. Crime is awful. Violence is everywhere. Yes, there are dangers, both physical and spiritual, but there is safety in our proximity to God. When we live near the Lord, we know we are walking daily under His watchful eye and in His hand. So get your family into God's protection. And get your family to God's provision. I love this thought. When they came off the ark, now remember, God took care of them the whole time they were there. But when they came off the ark, what was God's first word to Noah and to his boys? God's first words were these: be fruitful and

0: multiply and replenish the earth. Same thing he said to Adam and Eve initially in the garden. It truly was a new beginning. But listen to the words, be fruitful and multiply and replenish the earth. God was saying, I've given you now everything to enjoy. I've given you all that you need. Now do the right thing with it. James said, every good and every perfect gift cometh down from above, from the Father of lights, in whom is no variableness, neither shadow of turning. Can I speak to every dad, every granddad for just a moment? Teach your children that the best father, the good father, is the Heavenly Father. It's not what you can provide for your children. It's what God, the Father, provides for all of His children. Think of what Noah's sons got. They got it all, the whole earth. Hebrews 11 says that Noah became the heir of righteousness. You ever think about that? There's a spiritual principle here, of course, the riches that come through faith in God. But from a material standpoint, ever dawn on you that when Noah walked off that ark, he and his sons had the whole earth, literally. They inherited the whole world. Well, teach your children that God will be more than enough, that God will give them exactly what they need, nothing more, nothing less, and that the Lord takes care of His own. Every good thing comes from our Father. And then one more thought today. What does it mean to get your family in the ark? Well, get them to God's promises, get them into God's presence, get them to God's protection and to God's provision, and then fifth, get your family to God's great purpose. Why? Why did God save us? Why did God bring us into the ark of safety? What does He want from our lives? What does God want to do in us? I love these verses. In Genesis chapter 8, verse 16, God said to Noah, go forth of the ark, thou and thy wife and thy sons' wives with thee. Bring forth with thee every living thing that is with thee of all flesh, both of fowl and of cattle, of every creeping thing that creepeth upon the earth, that they may breed abundantly in the earth and be fruitful and multiply upon the earth. God says, now here's your work. Here's what I've given you to do. I think one thing we must do with our children, we must teach them why they're breathing, why God has blessed us. Train up a child in the way he should go, and when he's old, he'll not depart from it. What does that mean? Help them discover God's purpose for their life as early in life as possible. It's the most fulfilling life of all. Every evil, and we see that even in Noah's sons, every evil enters in when they get outside of God's presence and outside of God's purpose for them. And every good thing is discovered and enjoyed and used when they are living in His presence and in His purpose. My friend, wherever you are today, I say to you, get your family in the ark. The ark is not a place, it's a person. Bring your family to Jesus. Guide your family to God. Do everything in your power to use your influence and then beyond your power through prayer to bring your family nearer to the Lord Jesus Christ for themselves. Get your family in the ark.
1: 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We highly recommend Scott's book, New Testament Marriage. In it, you'll discover timeless biblical principles from the husband and wife team, Aquila and Priscilla. And these principles are very applicable to your marriage today. From all of us at Enjoying the Journey, thanks for listening today. And until next time, we pray that you will enjoy the journey.

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1: Here's your WLRV weather forecast for Southwest Virginia. I'm meteorologist Jim Manal. We'll have sunshine this afternoon with scattered showers and thunderstorms into the evening, the high 84. Partly cloudy overnight tonight, low 66. For Thursday, we'll have sunshine with a stray thunderstorm in the morning, then cloud, sun, and a good chance of showers and isolated thunderstorms in the afternoon, high 84. Friday, cloud, sun, scattered showers, and thunderstorms. 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
2: This is the More Sure Word Broadcast, a biblical preaching outreach of Pastor Brent Logan from the Sweet Springs Baptist Church in Ardmore, Alabama. We are so glad you've joined us today. And now, let's listen in from the pulpit of Pastor Logan.
3: He said, no, you won't judge. He said, but I've judged already. Verse 3, as though I were present concerning him that hath so done this deed. Watch the judgment come down. Verse 4, in the name of our Lord Jesus Christ. That's what we're concerned about. We're concerned about his name. That ain't the way Jesus lives. That's not the life he wants to give. That's not the church he wants to have. In the name of our Lord. That's why he says that everyone that nameth the name of Christ depart from iniquity, because it's on his name. Not everyone that nameth the name of Christ depart from iniquity. He said, watch it. In the name of our Lord Jesus Christ, when you are gathered together, when you come to church, and my spirit, with the power of our Lord Jesus Christ, he says, I'm going to be present in spirit. Now, that's like, he's not talking about his literal spirit, the three parts of man. It's like that phrase where the prophet said, my heart went with you when you went to go see the guy. Paul said that in other places, you know, when you meet together, I'm going to be there with you. You're going to be there in spirit. We've even said that before, you know. I'm not going to be there, but I'll be there in spirit. You know what we're saying? Our hearts are going to be there. Yeah. And he says, when you meet together, my heart's going to be right there with you. My spirit's going to be right. I'm going to be right there with you. I'm going to be praying. I'm going to be in the spirit praying

and I'm going to be asking God to help you. And not only, amen, is my spirit going to be there, but the power of our Lord Jesus Christ is going to be there. You know what I thank God for tonight? That even in the midst of a fornicating church, the power of the Lord Jesus Christ can show up. And God can set sinners free. And God can break the binds of sin. God can make right what everything's wrong, because you know why? He's got the power to do it. Boy, I tell you what, I you might say, well, I wouldn't want to be a part of that church. I tell you one thing, if you were in that church and you showed up that night, you'd have seen the power of God. I tell you what, I've seen the power of God a few times in my life, and I've never gotten away from it, and I could never forget it. It changed the way I live, and it changed the way I think. It changed my relationship and fellowship with God. He says, when you meet together, the power of our Lord Jesus Christ is going to be right there. And then this is what I want you to do. Look at verse number 5. It's another verse Baptists don't ever practice. To deliver such an one unto, what does the Bible say? Satan. Is that in a King James Bible? Say. To deliver such an one to Satan. Now, let me ask you a question. Do you want to fornicate and have us deliver you to Satan? You said, preacher, you can't do that. According to the Bible, we can. I think sometimes we underestimate the power of the church. You know what the power of that church can do? The power of that church can even lay hands on people, and there can be healing wrought. And amen. You know what a power of a church can do? That power of a church can get together and pray about things that are impossible, and the impossible happen. You know what a good thing that'll protect you? I believe this. You know one of the greatest protections against Satan for you and your family is the church. Because the church even has the power in this text to turn somebody over to Satan. Now, I only know of that happening two other times. Paul said in 1 Timothy chapter 1 that he turned somebody over to Satan all by himself. You say, how you do that? You pray. You say, okay, God, I'm turning this guy over to Satan. Let him have him. And the other time is Job. You know who turned Job over to Satan? God did. You know why the devil don't destroy all of us? God. And God has to say, okay, are you hearing me? That's why he says, resist the devil and he'll flee from you. The devil doesn't have any power over the church. The devil doesn't have any power over the Christian. Unless that one has been turned over to Satan. And God removes his hand. God removed his hand off of Job, and what happened to him? The destruction of his flesh. You know, the devil's just waiting to kill you. The devil would kill all of us. Satan would kill all of us if he could. He hates our guts because he knows Jesus loves us. But he can't kill us. You know why? There's a God. He'd kill every one of us tonight if he could, but he can't. I mean, he wanted to kill Job. God said, all right, there you go, Satan, you can have him. But you know what he said? You can't kill him. And you know what the devil did? The devil said, yes, sir. The devil obeys God better than we do. Somebody say amen right there. Satan obeys God better than we do. God says, all right, I'll let you do it. No, don't you kill him. Yes, sir, Lord. You know what we'd have done? We just went to accident. Well, it was an accident, Lord. The devil says, yes, sir. He said, you can destroy his flesh, though. And that old boy sat there and scraped himself and cried. The devil just poured it out on him. Boils all over his body. Constantly in pain. Crying out to God to die. The devil's just giving it to him. You know why? God removed his hand. According to that text, you know what the prayers can do of
of the church. Cause God's hand of his protection to move off of you. That's powerful. I think I've told you before, I've done that one time in my ministry. One time. I've churched people, but I've only turned somebody over to Satan one time. As a church, and that was on the mission field. In that little church, we had a young man I led to Christ. He was part of the ministry. He was preaching for us. Intricate part of what we were doing to spread the gospel in Romania. And that young man was guilty of this sin. And he would not repent, and he would not get right with God. And I went before the church, and I said, okay, this is what God tells us to do. We all got down and prayed, and we turned that young man over to Satan. And in 1 week, that young man that was in his 20s was in the hospital diagnosed with a brain tumor. In a week. I'm not telling you a story. I'm telling you reality. And I got a call, oh, preacher, please come to the hospital. I'm dying. Wouldn't take my calls before, wouldn't repent before, but now Satan is just pouring it on his body. You know what God did? He moved the protection on. I went up there to that hospital that night, that day. He's just weeping crocodile tears. I'm sorry, preacher, I'm sorry. I want to get right with God. I've sinned. I know God's judged me. What do I do? I told him, I said, well, you may have committed the sin of the death. I don't know what God will do. He said, well, tell me what I'm supposed to do. I said, well, you just need to get right with God and get right with the church. He said, I'll do that. He wept his way to forgiveness and repentance. And the next day, the doctor comes in and says, see, I'm preaching this, and you're sitting there like you... I know you think I'm just telling you a story. And Brother Mullins has got a whole passel full of them. He'd tell you all about it. And the doctor goes in and says, we don't know what it was, but we can't find anything now. And that young man got out of that bed, went home and lived a normal life. I'm telling you, the church has... You better be careful. Better be careful. Because there's power in the church. And there's power with God. And I'm telling you, the devil's ready just to... he's ready to cut us all up into little pieces. But the hand of God prevents that. You don't want to do anything to take that hand of protection off your life. Because, guys... Death isn't the hard part. It's the destruction of the flesh that's the hard part. You understand? Dropping Ananias and Sapphira dead like that, that was the easy deal. The devil sitting there working on Job and destroying his flesh, that's the rough deal. He says, so this is what I want you to do, church. Can you imagine somebody in the church saying, you know, Paul, I think that's mean-spirited. I mean, we don't want Satan to have charge of anybody. He said, do it that his spirit may be saved in the day of our Lord Jesus Christ. You say, what is all of that about? You know, there's more than one kind of salvation. The day of our Lord Jesus Christ is definitely the judgment seat of Christ. When we meet the Lord, there's no doubt about the reference to that, what the day of our Lord Jesus Christ is. But I want you to notice in that same text, Paul mentions his spirit twice, and then he mentions this guy's spirit once. The first two times he mentions his spirit, he's not talking about spirit, soul, and body, a part of man. He's talking about his heart. He's talking about this young man's heart and how he's going to stand before the Lord Jesus Christ in the day of judgment. And God's going to spare him and

0: heart in the day of that judgment when he stands before his Lord, if he'll get right with God. Because you do understand, if we'll get right with God with our sins, we don't have to meet him at the judgment. We don't have to be ashamed of them at the judgment. They can all be washed away in the blood of our Lord Jesus Christ. And I'm finished because I preached long enough. But you know what? As sad as all that story is, as sad as all that is, and we'll finish preaching the rest of it. But as sad as this story is, you know what? The last thing I want to say to you, that wasn't the end of the story. That church meeting where they turned that boy over to Satan for the destruction of his flesh, that wasn't the end of the story. You know what the end of the story is? The end of the story was he got right with God. The end of the story was he got forgiven. The end of the story was he got restored. The end of the story is Paul writes to him and says, hey, go encourage him. Go love him. You know what that, guys, listen. You know what the hard thing about preaching is? Sometimes, you know, you're preaching to people that the very thing you're talking about has hurt and destroyed and cut their life in half. But the good thing about God is that doesn't have to be the end of the story. Fornication doesn't have to be the end of the story of your life. There can be healing and there be forgiveness, but there needs to be some mourning. And somebody needs to judge themselves, and somebody needs to repent. Somebody needs to get right with God, and I'm finished preaching. But sir, ma'am, that's married here tonight, would you please cherish and treasure your relationship so that fornication doesn't destroy your family?
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1: Here's your WLRV weather forecast for Southwest Virginia. I'm meteorologist Jim Manoff. We'll have sunshine this afternoon with scattered showers and thunderstorms into the evening, the high 84. Partly cloudy overnight tonight, low 66. For Thursday, we'll have sunshine with a stray thunderstorm in the morning, then clouds, sun, and a good chance of showers and isolated thunderstorms in the afternoon, high 84. Friday, clouds, sun, scattered showers, and thunderstorms. 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

0: 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And now, here's Pastor Bruce.
1: Well, hello, friends. Welcome to We Preach Christ. This is Pastor Bruce Robinson. Hope you're having a great day today. Thank you so much for tuning in the broadcast. It's my prayer that the preaching on the broadcast today will be a blessing and an encouragement to your heart as you serve the Lord. Now, as always, let me extend to you an invitation to visit with us there at Swannanoa Heights Baptist Church. 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If you'd like to know more about us, you can go to our website, and on that website, you'll find information about where we're located, directions to our church, or service times. Much more is there, and we hope that once you visit online, you'll choose to come visit in person, and it'd be a tremendous blessing to meet you sometime and worship God together with you there in one of our services. Well, I want to play for you today and this week the message we preached as we continue in the life of Joseph. And we're preaching a message entitled The Transforming Ground of Reconciliation. And we see how in the story and the account there in the Word of God of Joseph and his brothers being reconciled. Of course, you know, Joseph is perhaps the greatest picture or type of Christ in all the Bible. And we see his grace, his mercy, his forgiveness toward his brethren, and how that transformed the entire situation that they were in. And so we'll begin playing that message for you today and throughout the rest of the week, and hope it's a blessing to you as you go to that message now. Genesis 41, look at verse 53. Genesis 41 and verse 53. The Bible says, "In the 7 years of plenteousness that was in the land of Egypt were ended,

The 7 years of dearth began to come, according as Joseph had said. The dearth was in all lands, but in all the land of Egypt there was bread. And when all the land of Egypt was famished, the people cried to Pharaoh for bread. And Pharaoh said unto all the Egyptians, "Go unto Joseph, that what he saith to you do." And the famine was over all the face of the earth, and Joseph opened all the storehouses and sold unto the Egyptians, and the famine waxed sore in the land of Egypt. And all countries came into Egypt to Joseph for to buy corn, because that the famine was so sore in all lands. Look at verse 1 of chapter 42. "Now when Jacob saw that there was corn in Egypt, Jacob said unto his sons, 'Why do ye look one upon another?' And he said, 'Behold, I have heard that there is corn in Egypt. Get you down thither and buy for us from thence, that we may live and not die.'" Turn over to chapter 43, if you will. Chapter 43, and the Bible says, I'm sorry, chapter 44. Chapter 44, verse 16. The Bible says, "And Judah said, 'What shall we say unto my Lord? What shall we speak? Or how shall we clear ourselves? God hath found out the iniquity of thy servants. Behold, we are my Lord's servants, both we and he also with whom the cup is found.'" Then look over verse 33. "Now therefore I pray thee, let thy servant abide instead of the lad, a bondman to my Lord, and let the lad go up with his brethren. For how shall I go up to my father, and the lad be not with me, lest peradventure I see the evil that shall come on my father?" Chapter 45, verse 1. "Then Joseph could not refrain himself before all them that stood by him, and he cried, 'Cause every man to go out from me.' And there stood no man with him, while Joseph made himself known to his brethren. And he wept aloud, and the Egyptians in the house of Pharaoh heard. And Joseph said unto his brethren, 'I am Joseph. Doth my father yet live?' And his brethren could not answer him, for they were troubled at his presence. And Joseph said unto his brethren, 'Come near to me, I pray you.' They came near, and he said, 'I am Joseph, your brother, whom ye sold into Egypt. Now therefore be not grieved nor angry with yourselves that ye sold me hither, for God did send me before you to preserve life.'" Now there's so much in these last few chapters I'd like to say. I've just kind of hit on some of these things here in these last few chapters. But we've looked these few nights at different things in Joseph's life. We saw last night the triumphant ground there where he finally gets to be exalted as second in command there, and sees a little bit of what God is doing. We see even here as his brethren come and bow down before him, and God fulfills that dream that he had had. But tonight, just for a little while, and again, I said I felt like the testimonies and all that went on and what the brother said, I felt like just confirm my heart, this is the way we were supposed to go tonight. I want to look at the transforming ground of reconciliation. The transforming ground of reconciliation. Amen? And listen, here we see Joseph, all that's going on. God's prepared him for this time. Amen? And we read there in chapter 41 that these seven plenteous years have passed, and now the famine sets in, all right? And we understand that his brethren come to get this corn and all this. And we see, as I read the words there of Judah, that there's a change that's taking place there in life. And then Joseph steps forward and reveals himself to them, all right? But let's look tonight. First of all, I want you to look with me at the gravity of the situation. The gravity of the situation. The scope of man's famine. Chapter 41, those 54 to 57. If you notice there, the Bible says that the dearth was in all lands. Verse 55 says, "And when all the land of Egypt was famished." Verse 56 says, "The famine was over all the face of the earth. And the famine waxed sore in the land of Egypt." The famine was so sore in all lands. That word all. No one was unaffected by this famine. All lands. Amen. Look at the gravity of this situation. The scope of man's famine. Everyone was in a famine. Amen. Everyone was in need. You know, the Bible tells us, you know these verses, you've known them since you were a little kid perhaps. Romans 3:23, all have sinned and come short of the glory of God. The Bible says, "Wherefore as by one man sin entered the world, death by sin, so that death passed upon all men, for that all have sinned." You know, tonight, spiritually, there's a famine in man's soul, amen? It's not just certain ones. It's all have sinned. Everyone, the gravity of the situation, the seriousness of it is, the scope of man's famine. No one tonight is without the need of a Savior. Say amen right there, amen? Now, I know we got a lot of folk around that think they're good, amen?
You can talk to people, they don't think they need a Savior. Their soul will tell you, oh, I'm good enough. But dear friend, that's just the deception of the devil, amen? All have sinned and come short of the glory of God. And as surely as we see here the scope of this famine, that it touched everyone. Everybody was in a famine. That's spiritually, all of mankind is in a famine. We all need a Savior, don't we, amen? Now, I don't know tonight, again, maybe I'm preaching to the choir tonight, but I know a lot has been said about this matter of salvation. If you're here tonight and you've never trusted Jesus Christ as your Savior, may I say there's a famine in your soul. There's a great need. You need Jesus. You don't need religion. You don't need to be baptized. You don't need church membership. You need a good dose of salvation is what you need. Amen? Now, it's not just believing your head. The Bible says the devils believe and tremble. Oh, well, preacher, I believe there's a God. It's more than just believing He exists. It's placing your trust and faith upon Him that He's the only way for you to get to heaven. Amen? Listen, I told you I was raised in church. I don't ever remember a time in my life I've not been in church. I mean, I've been in church all my life. My grandma took me to church all my life. As far as I know, I mean, I've always been in church, but that didn't make me saved. My granny, to me, is the most spiritual woman. I mean, man, she had such an impact upon my life. I remember as a little boy hearing her pray. I remember as a young man in my 20s going down to her house and standing outside her bedroom door and hearing her pray. You talk about ringing the prayer bells of heaven. I mean, she knew the Lord. But just because she was saved, just because she is my granny, didn't mean I got to go to heaven. Amen. There had to come a time in my life that I recognized my need of a Savior, and I cried out to Him. And maybe you're here tonight, and you've been raised in church all your life, and you say, oh, preacher, I agree with the Bible, and I understand all those things, but you've never trusted Him for yourself. There's a famine in your soul tonight, amen? And I see here tonight the gravity of the situation, how serious it is, the scope of man's famine. Everyone was touched by this famine. Everyone's been touched by sin, amen? Now, do I see the scope of man's famine? I see the suffering of man's famine. Verse 55, it uses the word there, famished. And if you look up that word, it has the idea of suffering from hunger. There is suffering. Boy, I thought about the suffering that sin causes. I thought about tonight the suffering of man's famine, all the hurt. Look at the effects of sin on the lives of people today. I mean, you can't have your phone. You can't listen to the news that you don't hear. I mean, the suffering. I think about the murders. I think about the different things, the abuse. I think about all the things, the wickedness that goes on, things we hear about that just sometimes even stun us. We can't believe the depths of man's depravity. That's all because of sin. I think about homes that are broken tonight. I think about marriages that have failed. I think about people that are hooked on drinking and alcohol and people that are hooked on drugs. I think about all these things that are going on. All of that is, dear friend, the suffering of man's famine, the hurt that sin caused. Maybe you're here tonight and you've been hurt by sin. Somehow, some way, that's what sin does. I see the suffering of man's famine, all the hurt, but I see also all the helplessness. Think about during this famine. There was nothing anybody could do. I mean, yeah, there was 7 years of plenty, and thank God that God spoke and gave the information to Pharaoh and Joseph interpreted that dream. But I want you to know, dear friend, everybody was touched by this. And I got thinking, this is probably maybe a silly thought in some ways, but I thought during that famine, you could say, I'm not hungry. I'm filled. People could say, how are you? And you could tell them, I'm fine, I'm not hungry. You could say it all you want. You could tell everybody all you want. You could tell yourself all you want. But guess what? You were still empty. You were still hungry, amen? And I think about people that tell you, oh, I'm good, I'm all right, yeah, I believe. You can say all you want to yourself. You can tell everybody you want, but dear friend, you're still empty. If you've never trusted Christ, you can try to convince yourself. You can try to convince your family. You can try to convince your friends. But dear friend, you'll never convince God because He knows the truth, amen? And I think tonight about the helplessness here. I'm talking about the suffering of man's famine, all the hurt that it created, all the helplessness. And I think about sin tonight in people's lives. You know someone tonight, I know someone tonight, that sin has ravaged them, chewed them up and spit them out. Homes that are hurt. Moms and dads that have gone wrong and kids have suffered because of it. Oh, dear friend, we're in a land today. We're in a day today where all the suffering of man's famine. So I see the gravity of the situation. This is nothing to take lightly. This is a serious matter. I can't imagine, dear friend, I cannot imagine going to somewhere called a church and never hearing anyone challenge your heart with the truth of the gospel. And yet, you know, there's places, Pastor Dotson, that from what I'm told, they meet and the gospel's never given. They come in, they get some kind of pep talk, try to make them feel better about themselves. Oh, we don't want to dare talk about sin. I've heard people that said they're preachers. I've heard in interviews them say, well, we don't talk about hell.
You know, Jesus spoke more about hell than he did about heaven. It's good enough for Jesus

0: preach about it. We ought to preach about it. Amen? Amen. I can't imagine coming to a place and we just want to make you feel good. We just want to build you up. Dear friend, no, I'm not saying you come and just try to hurt people, tear them down, but they need to hear the truth. Amen. It amazes me how folk will get mad at you for preaching the truth. And yet if you went to a doctor and you had cancer, you were sick, and he didn't tell you the truth. And you found out down the line, I mean, you're really far gone. And you found out, you said, doctor, why didn't you tell me? Well, I didn't want to offend you. I was afraid you'd get mad at me. I was afraid you wouldn't come back. You'd say, that's criminal. How could you not tell me that? And yet as wrong as that would be, it's wrong for a preacher. It's wrong for a Christian to know someone and not warn them and tell them about their lost condition and that there's hope in Jesus Christ. Amen? And so I said the gravity of our situation, the seriousness of it, the scope of man's famine, all were touched. The suffering of man's famine, the hurt and the helplessness. But not only that, I think here about the guilt of our sin. Chapter 42, verse 1, I read that scripture to you a while ago, and I don't know if you noticed it. It says, now when Jacob saw that there was corn in Egypt, Jacob said to his sons, why do ye look one upon another? There's one author, he said this. He said that the word Egypt in their ears must have sounded like the word rope in the house of a man who has hanged himself. They heard the word Egypt and they thought about Joseph. The word literally has the idea of questioningly looking at one another. The word came up and they're looking at each other. They know. Dad doesn't know. You know what that is? That's guilt.
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1: Here's your WLRV weather forecast for Southwest Virginia. I'm meteorologist Jim Minogue. We'll have sunshine this afternoon with scattered showers and thunderstorms into the evening, the high 84. Partly cloudy overnight tonight, low 66. For Thursday, we'll have sunshine with a stray thunderstorm in the morning, then cloud, sun, and a good chance of showers and isolated thunderstorms in the afternoon, high 84. Friday, cloud, sun, scattered showers, and thunderstorms. 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
3: So the written word and the living word give life and light, but verse 5 says, and the darkness comprehended it not. Now that's a little bit of a tough phrase. And the only way I know how to teach it is I study words. I study etymology. I like to know where this word comes from. And that word comprehended means basically the world rejected it. They rejected the light. They did not receive that light. You say, I don't understand that. Well, let me try to explain it to you. You ever gone into a dark room on a Saturday morning? Or early Saturday morning, or any morning for that matter, and there's somebody in their sleep and the room's just dark. No windows, just dark. And turn the lights on. On the sluggard. On the one that's sleeping at 10 o'clock on Saturday morning when they should have been out working in the garden. I'm going to go ahead and take advantage of Brother Christian's lesson. Listen, and what do they do? Ah! No, turn that off! Yeah. Right? Turn it off! Now, they don't care why you turned it on. They don't care who you are. They don't care what the purpose is. They don't care what time it is. All they know is that light is painful. It's dark. You turn the light on and they go, oh, turn that light off. Sometimes I'm preaching. The light of the Word of God on modesty. On music, movies, family, husbands, wives, children, youth. Or maybe I'm preaching on prophecy or the Lord coming back. But sometimes I'll be preaching on a certain subject and I can see some of you squinting your eyes saying, turn it off, turn it off. And that light means you need to wake up. But you reject the light. You don't want the light. It means responsibility. It means there's something you've got to do. And yet the Bible is clear. Men love darkness rather than light because their deeds were evil. And the Bible says in Ephesians chapter 5 verse 8, you were sometimes darkness, but now are ye light in the Lord. Walk as children of light. You got the light. You got the book. You got the Lord. You've got the light. You remember what they said when they went to the empty tomb? The angel said, why seek ye the living among the dead? And you know what I see a lot of God's people doing? Going to dead, dark places when they've got the light. Why should you and I have to have deadness in our lives? From dead Hollywood or dead Washington or dead podcasts. We're listening to deadness and darkness when we've got the light. So Jesus is the communicator. He's the creator. He's life. He's light. But I want to show you something. Keep your finger in John right there and turn to 1 Kings. I want to show you a verse in 1 Kings. We're about to wrap this up. Bear with me a little bit longer. Won't hurt you. I know it's Sunday morning. I can tell some of you are weary from music school. It'll be all right. We'll get through this. You need it. I need it. Look at 1 Kings 8. Look at verse 27. This is at the dedication of the temple. You remember they had the tabernacle, the tent. They would move it around. It's where the presence of God showed up. It's where he met with them, but it wasn't permanent. It didn't last. They'd have to pick it up and move it again. And then, of course, Solomon builds the temple, and the Bible says in verse 27, he's praying. But will God indeed, what's that next word?
4: Dwell
3: on the earth. Will he? Behold the heaven, and heaven of heavens cannot contain thee. How much less this house that I have builded? Will God indeed dwell on the earth? John 1:14. And the Word was made flesh and dwelt among us. Will God dwell on the earth? Absolutely. In the person of the Lord Jesus Christ. You know what that word literally means? Dwelt among us. He tabernacled. He pitched his tent on planet earth. And God is saying through Jesus Christ, I want to be with you. I want to rub shoulders with you. I want to work hand in hand with you. I want you to be my co-laborers. I want to get to know you. And I want you to get to know me. And God is basically saying, if you want to get to know me, you need to know my Son. Because we're one. And he that has seen the Son has seen the Father. And so God chose to dwell on earth in order to get to know us. Now, I think I would be messing up. I think I'd be amiss if I didn't ask you to take a quick look this morning at verses, chapter 1, verse 6. There's a reason I want to show you a little bit about John the Baptist, and then we'll wrap it up. The Bible says there was a man sent from God whose name was John. The same came for a witness to bear witness of that light, that all men through him might believe. He was not that light, but was sent to bear witness of the light. So this is John the Baptist. He's mentioned in verse 15, John bare witness of him and cried, saying, this is he, this was he of whom I spake. He that cometh after me is preferred before me, for he was before me. And then in verse 19, more about John the Baptist, and this is the record of John, talking about John the Baptist, when the Jews sent priests and Levites from Jerusalem to ask him, who are you? Who art thou? He confessed and denied not, but confessed, I am not the Christ. He said, I'm not going to tell you who I am, but I can tell you who I'm not. I'm not him. I'm not Jesus. As a matter of fact, who I am doesn't matter. Verse 21, and they asked him, what then? Art thou Elijah, Elias? And he said, I'm not. Art thou that prophet? Probably referenced Jeremiah. He answered, no. Then said they unto him, who art thou, that we may give an answer to them that sent us? What sayest thou of thyself? He said, I'm the voice. You don't need to know my name. There's another name I'd like to tell you about. I'm the voice of one crying in the wilderness, make straight the way of the Lord, as said the prophet Esaias. And they which were sent were of the Pharisees, and they asked him and said unto him, why baptizest thou then, if thou be not that Christ nor Elias, neither that prophet? John answered them, saying, I baptize with water, but there standeth one among you whom ye know not. He it is who coming after me is preferred before me. And look what John says, whose shoes latch it, I am not worthy to unloose. And then John says something amazing. Notice verse 33. Well, verse 32, John bare record saying, I saw the Spirit descending from heaven like a dove, and it abode upon him, Jesus. But then John says this, John the Baptist, and I knew him not. Look at that. But he that sent me to baptize with water, the same said unto me, upon whom thou see the Spirit descending and remaining on him, the same is he which baptizes with the Holy Ghost. John the Baptist. Now, do you remember the story of John the Baptist? What's his daddy's name? Zechariah. He's a priest, right? And what's his wife's name? Elizabeth. And they're old, right? Barren. No kids. And in old age, Gabriel shows up and says, you're going to have a baby. Shock of all shocks.

0: And they told him a little bit about this baby, and the Bible says that he's going to be born, and he's probably going to take a Nazarite vow, and God's going to use him, and he's going to turn hearts. I mean, he's going to turn hearts like nobody's ever turned hearts, but he's just coming to prepare the way. And do you remember when Mary, expecting Jesus, went to see Elizabeth? Does anybody remember that? What happened? The Bible says Mary went to see Elizabeth, and when the baby heard Mary's voice, what did he do? Leaped. Now, I guess this might be the reason I want to tell you this story. I think that's pretty impressive. Especially when the Bible says that John the Baptist would be filled with the Holy Ghost from the womb. Man, some of us have been trying for 70 years and ain't made it yet. He leaped. And when I was reading all of this yesterday and preparing this message, I thought of this song. I love this song. I hope you do too. But it's "Oh for a Thousand Tongues." We sing it all the time. "Oh for a thousand tongues to sing my great Redeemer's praise, the glories of my God and King, the triumph of His grace." Stanza 2. "My gracious Master and my God, assist me to proclaim, to spread through all the earth abroad, the honor of Thy name." Verse 5. "Hear Him, ye deaf, His praise, ye dumb, your loosened tongues employ. Ye blind, behold your Savior come, and leap for lame for joy." I just believe that if a baby in the womb can leap at the thought of Jesus Christ, you and I might could do just a little bit more. I believe it ought to stir. I believe that name given among men whereby we must be saved, that at the name of Jesus, every knee should bow, every tongue confess that Jesus is God, to the glory of God the Father. And then the Bible says that there's no other name like His. And has it not rolled off our lips too often without sort of meaning nothing? I'm asking, church, for my own sake, familiarity breeds contempt. Is it not possible that we've learned how to use the name Jesus too lightly? When in John's gospel, he said, "I really, really want you to get to know Him." John says, "I'm just a voice. I'm not worthy to tie His shoes." And I'm afraid sometimes we act like we're special. We'll close going back John 1:14. We'll close this morning. So the Bible says, and I just think it's great to finish on the greatest verse in the chapter, in my opinion. "And the Word was made flesh and dwelt among us, and we beheld His glory, the glory as of the only begotten of the Father, full of grace and truth." And the Word was made flesh. Why did God become flesh? Well, from the days of Cain and Abel, God required a blood sacrifice. And by the time you come to Exodus, it had to be a sacrifice without spot and without blemish. It had to be sinless. And God required a sinless sacrifice without spot, without blemish. And God looked throughout heaven. God looked throughout earth. They sing the song, "Suppose God searched through heaven and couldn't find one willing to be the supreme sacrifice that was needed for you and me." That's what the song says. But the Bible is clear. God didn't have a perfect sacrifice. God didn't have a spotless lamb. God couldn't find a man that was... The Bible says all have sinned and come short of the glory of God. The Bible is abundantly clear. There's none righteous, no, not one. And so God said, "I guess I'll just have to go down there myself." And He put on a veil of flesh, went to Calvary. After He placed His seed in Mary's womb, and that seed, with the work of the Holy Spirit, brought forth Jesus Christ, and divinity merged with humanity. It's what we call the great exchange. It's His sinless life for our sinful life. And He said, "Let's swap." 1978, I said, "Good deal. I'll take Him." It's the great exchange. He died so we can live. He was condemned so we could be forgiven. That's Jesus. And John writes a book for one purpose. I want you to get to know him, because it'll change your life and it'll change your quality of life. Now, church, we're not going to have an invitation. I'm going to close with this question. I've already asked it, but I'm going to ask it again. I know what God said through His Son. I know what God said through His Son's life. And the struggle I had as I prepared this message is, what is my life saying in return? He said, I want to get to know you. I want to rub shoulders with you. I want to work with you. I'm interested in you. I care about you. I love you. He said that with His life. I'd sure like for us to say the same in return. Let's all stand.
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1: Here's your WLRV weather forecast for Southwest Virginia. I'm Nick Rice. As we head through the rest of the afternoon, we have some showers and thunderstorms, mostly sunny skies with a high of 85. Tonight, showers and thunderstorms are likely again, mainly before 8, then partly cloudy skies with a low around 66 in the morning. On Thursday, we have a slight chance of some showers and thunderstorms in the afternoon, a high near 84. Thursday night, showers and possibly some thunderstorms in the early evening hours, becoming partly cloudy later with a low of 66. 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
1: Greetings in the name of the Lord Jesus Christ. My name is Scott Suttle, the pastor of Lighthouse Baptist Church in Blacksburg, South Carolina. 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
0: If it

Welcome back, dear friends, to the Baptist Lighthouse radio program. We have been preaching this week on the subject of the grace of God, and we want to turn back to Titus chapter number 2, verse number 11 today as our text. The Bible says, "For the grace of God that bringeth salvation hath appeared to all men, teaching us that denying ungodliness and worldly lust, we should live soberly, righteously, and godly in this present world, looking for that blessed hope and the glorious appearing of the great God and our Savior, Jesus Christ." I'm thankful for the wonderful, marvelous grace of God. As the song says, "Amazing grace, how sweet the sound that saved a wretch like me." Thank God for His wonderful grace. Now, as we have been studying on this subject of the grace of God, we saw that God is the source of all grace. 1 Peter chapter 5, verse number 10 states that He is the God of all grace. And what a great truth in the Bible. So the source of grace is the Lord Himself. We also looked at the subject of grace from the angle of the showing of God's grace. When did the grace of God appear? Well, it appeared when Jesus Christ came to this earth, because He is grace in Himself. He is the gift of God, the free, unmerited favor and love of God toward man was manifest in the person of Jesus Christ. Now today, we want to continue our thoughts on the subject of the grace of God and look at the salvation by God's grace. "For by grace are you saved through faith, and that not of yourselves. It is the gift of God, not of works, lest any man should boast." I'm glad and thankful for the salvation that comes by and through the grace of Almighty God. We have been justified by His grace. Now, in discussing the subject of God's grace, it is made very clear and evident in the Word of God that salvation is not by works. If salvation were by works, then it would not be of grace, and vice versa. The Bible says in Titus chapter number 3, verse number 5, "Not by works of righteousness which we have done, but according to His mercy He saved us, by the washing of regeneration and renewing of the Holy Ghost, being justified freely by His grace." It is a gift of God, and thus not of works. The Bible even says in Romans chapter number 11, "And if by grace, then it is no more of works, otherwise grace is no more grace." It's either a gift of God, and that given by the grace of God, or it is of works and of what man can do. And listen, there'll be no one get to heaven and boast how they saved themselves. Salvation is the free gift of God. That brings us to another portion of this study on salvation by the grace of God. It is clear that salvation is not of works, and it is also made very specific and clear in the Word of God that no one will be saved by the deeds of the law. That Old Testament law was given to Moses, the commandments of God upon Mount Sinai. And listen, there will be no one saved by their keeping the law. The Bible says we all have sinned and come short of the glory of God. There's no one perfect that's able to say, "I have kept the law," except one that lived on this earth, and that was the God-man, God manifest in the flesh, Jesus Christ Himself.
He kept the law, every jot, every tittle, and in no wise offended that law. He was perfect in every way. Listen, there is nothing wrong with the law. The Bible says in Romans chapter number 7, verse number 12, wherefore the law is holy, and the commandment holy, and just and good. 1 Timothy chapter 1, verse number 8 also says, but we know that the law is good if a man use it lawfully. Knowing this, that the law is not made for a righteous man, but for the lawless and disobedient, for the ungodly and for sinners, for unholy and profane, for murderers of fathers and murderers of mothers, for manslayers, for whoremongers, for them that defile themselves with mankind, for menstealers, for liars, for perjured persons, and if there be any other thing that is contrary to sound doctrine, according to the glorious gospel of the blessed God, which was committed to my trust. There's nothing wrong with the law that God gave. The law is perfect and holy and good and right and just. And all those things can be said about the law. The law was given to show man how sinful he really is. Romans chapter number 3, great text of the scripture, as we learn that we all are sinners. Verse 10, as it is written, there is none righteous, no, not one. Verse number 23, for all have sinned and come short of the glory of God. The Bible says this in that great chapter, Romans chapter 3, verse 19. Now we know that what things soever the law saith, it saith to them who are under the law, that every mouth may be stopped and all the world may become guilty before God. The purpose of that law was not to save the soul. The purpose of that law was to stop guilty sinners' mouths, that they may acknowledge, that they may see that they are guilty before God. It exposes man's sinful nature and man's sinful heart and the deeds of man, that man is a sinner. Verse number 20 continues in Romans chapter 3. Therefore, by the deeds of the law, there shall no flesh be justified in his sight. For by the law, now listen, is the knowledge of sin. We learn about sin. We learn how man has offended God. We learn how man has come short of the glory of God through the law. It was never intended that the law would bring salvation. The law is given for the knowledge of sin to expose man's sinfulness and how exceeding sinful mankind is. Galatians chapter 3 tells us the law's relationship to Christ and how it all ties together. The Bible says in Galatians chapter number 3, verse number 24, wherefore the law was our schoolmaster to bring us unto Christ, that we might be justified by faith. The law

0: is a schoolmaster. It shows man what sin is. It shows us that we are exceeding sinful. It teaches us we are in the classroom with the law of God to learn how sinful we are. And that schoolmaster, the law, brings us unto Christ that we might be justified by faith. The law exposes sin, but thank God Jesus Christ can save from sin. Jesus Christ can give a new life. Jesus Christ can forgive that sin. Jesus Christ can justify. And that is the relationship between the law and God's so great salvation by grace through faith. A lot of people lean upon their deeds and say, oh, what a good person I've been. The Bible says man at his best state is altogether vanity. I don't care how good you have been and how good of works that you have stacked up in your life, that is still coming short of the glory of God. Salvation is only through Jesus Christ. He said, I am the way, the truth, and the life. No man cometh unto the Father but by me. There's a great truth by comparing the law that was given to Moses to salvation by grace. In the Old Testament, the law said, thou shalt love the Lord thy God with all thy heart. Grace says this, herein is love, not that we love God, but that he loved us and sent his Son to be the propitiation for our sins. Grace speaks higher than us loving God. It tells us how God so loved us. In the Old Testament, under the law, the Bible reminds us, cursed is everyone that continueth not in all things which are written in the book of the law to do them. But under grace, the Bible reminds us, blessed is the man whose iniquities are forgiven, whose sin is covered. Blessed is the man to whom the Lord will not impute iniquity. In the Old Testament, under that law, the sheep had to die for the shepherd. But thank God, under grace, in the New Testament, the shepherd, the Lord Jesus Christ, died for the sheep. Under the law, the first miracle of Moses was to turn water into blood, which was typical of death. But the first miracle of Jesus in his earthly ministry was to turn water into wine, which is typical of life. The first time the law was proclaimed, 3,000 died in Exodus chapter number 32. But the first time grace was preached on the day of Pentecost, amen, 3,000 got saved in Acts chapter number 2. God said unto Moses in the Old Testament, put off thy shoes from off thy feet, for thou art a servant. But in the New Testament, under grace, that father said to the prodigal son, put on thy shoes, because thou art my son. I'm glad the Bible reminds us and tells us in Romans chapter number 5, verse number 20, the Bible says this, moreover, the law entered that the offense might abound. But where sin abounded, grace did much more abound. Friend, if you're not saved, I invite you to Jesus Christ, who can take away your sin, who can give you eternal life that is in Jesus Christ. Friend, have you been born again? Have you ever asked Jesus Christ to be your Savior? Trust Christ today. He will save your soul. Friend, that's all the time we have for the broadcast today. May the Lord bless you as our prayer.
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1: Here's your WLRV weather forecast for Southwest Virginia. I'm Nick Rice. As we head through the rest of the afternoon, we have some showers and thunderstorms, mostly sunny skies with a high of 85. Tonight, showers and thunderstorms are likely again, mainly before 8, then partly cloudy skies with a low around 66 in the morning. On Thursday, we have a slight chance of some showers and thunderstorms in the afternoon, a high near 84. Thursday night, showers and possibly some thunderstorms in the early evening hours, becoming partly cloudy later with a low of 66. 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
1: Here's your WLRV weather forecast for Southwest Virginia. I'm Nick Rice. As we head through the rest of the afternoon, we have some showers and thunderstorms, mostly sunny skies with a high of 85. Tonight, showers and thunderstorms are likely again, mainly before 8, then partly cloudy skies with a low around 66 in the morning. On Thursday, we have a slight chance of some showers and thunderstorms in the afternoon, a high near 84. Thursday night, showers and possibly some thunderstorms in the early evening hours, becoming partly cloudy later with a low of 66. 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

And a very pleasant good day to each and every one of you. I'm Brother James, and I greet you in the name of our Lord and Savior Jesus Christ, the Lamb of God, which taketh away the sin of the world. And I welcome you to the preaching of the Cross Radio broadcast. This program is sponsored by the Bible Baptist Church in DeLand, Florida, and those who pray for and support these ministries across the nation and around the world. And we are all happy that you've tuned in to the program today. We are continuing our study in the Bible book of Malachi. We come to the fourth chapter of Malachi today, and we are right in the middle of a passage which has to do with the second coming of the Lord Jesus Christ. He is coming again, you know. He said that he would. He gave his word that he would. And for all those who doubt the truth of the literal second coming of Jesus Christ, may I remind you that men did not believe that he would die and then 3 days later rise from the dead, but he did. May I remind you that men did not believe that he would lay down that temple of his body and allow it by wicked hands to be crucified and slain. And then having laid down his life, he promised he would take it up again, and many, many people failed to believe that he would or that he could do that great deed. But he did. But he did. And so, when Jesus Christ says he's coming again, I don't have any problem believing him. There's no doubt in my mind that he will do exactly what he said he would do, in exactly the way he said he would do it. And so these passages in Malachi are not problem passages to me. They are blessed passages to me because I take God at his word. I believe him. So the Bible says in Malachi chapter 4 and verse number 1, "For behold, the day cometh." And when you see that phrase, "the day," or "that day," in your Bible, it has reference to the coming of King Jesus to establish his kingdom on this earth. Now, for those of us that are born-again Christians, the greatest day in our life was the day we came to know Jesus Christ as our personal Savior. I don't think any saved person would argue that fact. For God in heaven, the greatest day was certainly not the day that his Son, his only begotten beloved Son, died on Calvary's cross, having been made sin for us. Now, that might be the great day in our reckoning, because it was through that sacrificial death of Jesus Christ that our sins could be forgiven and our souls could be saved. In our reckoning, that might be the great day on God's calendar, but certainly in God's reckoning, that was no great day. No, my friend, on God's calendar, the greatest day in history will be the day when his Son, Jesus Christ the Lord, returns to this earth as King of Kings and Lord of Lords and establishes the throne of his glory at Jerusalem. In fact, this matter of king, kingdom, throne, it is the absolute, by far and away, most common theme in all the Bible. There are probably 20 references to that throne for every single reference to Jesus Christ dying to save us from our sins. So the focal point, the central point in God's Scripture is the return of his Son, Jesus Christ, to establish his kingdom. And so the Bible says, "For behold, the day cometh." It's called the day of the Lord throughout Scripture. In fact, the book that precedes Malachi, the book of Zechariah, I want to just take a glance at the closing chapters of that book. The Bible says in Zechariah chapter 12 and verse 3, "In that day." Chapter 12 and verse 4, "In that day." Chapter 12 and verse 6, "In that day." Chapter 12 and verse 8, "In that day." Verse 9, "In that day." Verse 11, "In that day." Chapter 13, verse 1, verse 2, verse 4, "In that day." Chapter 14, verse 6, verse 8, verse 9, verse 13, all say, "In that day."
Zechariah chapter 14 and verse 12.

20, Zechariah 14 and verse 21, in that day. So God has a day. It's a special day. It's a red letter day. It's a circled day on his calendar. And the day cometh, for behold, the day cometh, that shall burn as an oven. And all the proud, yea, and all that do wickedly, shall be stubble. And the day that cometh shall burn them up, saith the Lord of hosts, that it shall leave them neither root nor branch. Now, over and over again in your Bible, the second coming of Jesus Christ is pictured as a coming with burning, fiery judgment to devour and consume those who chose to make themselves the enemies of the Lord. The Bible says in Joel chapter 2 and verse 30, Joel 2:30, of that day, and I will show wonders in the heavens and in the earth, blood and fire and pillars of smoke. Blood and fire and pillars of smoke. The sun shall be turned into darkness and the moon into blood before the great and terrible day of the Lord come. In 2 Peter, we read about this coming of the Lord and the day of his coming, and we are told that not everyone will believe it. There'll be scoffers walking after their own lusts and saying, where is the promise of his coming? But you can rest assured he will return. And when he comes back, that fire of which I spoke is going to be so prominent. In Revelation 19 and verse 11, the Bible says, I saw heaven opened, and behold a white horse, and he that sat upon him was called Faithful and True, and in righteousness he doth judge and make war. His eyes were as a flame of fire. And on his head were many crowns, and it had a name written that no man knew but he himself. And he was clothed with a vesture dipped in blood, and his name is called the Word of God. And the armies which were in heaven followed him upon white horses, clothed in fine linen, white and clean. And out of his mouth goeth a sharp sword, that with it he should smite the nations. And he shall rule them with a rod of iron. Now, this is Jesus Christ coming back. All he hath on his vesture, on his thigh, a name written King of Kings and Lord of Lords. This is Jesus Christ coming back, and a sharp sword, that's the Word of God, Hebrews 4, 12 and 13, proceedeth out of his mouth, burning fire issuing forth before him. This is Jesus Christ speaking his word. And by the same power with which he said in Genesis 1, let there be light, and there was light. The same power with which he said sun, earth, moon, stars, plants, animals, and all these things were so by the word of his power. This same Lord Jesus Christ will open his mouth at Armageddon, and he will say fire. He will say burn. And all those who gathered themselves together to fight against the Lord and against his anointed, that would be the Israelite remnant, they will be consumed by that burning fiery stream that issues forth from out of his mouth. The Bible says in 2 Thessalonians chapter number 1 and verse 7, you and to you who are troubled, rest with us. When the Lord Jesus shall be revealed, that's not the rapture, that's the revelation, from heaven with his mighty angels, that's not the church going up to meet the Lord, that's the angels coming down with the Lord, in flaming fire, taking vengeance on them that know not God, and that obey not the gospel of our Lord Jesus Christ, who shall be punished with everlasting destruction from the presence of the Lord, and from the glory of his power. So, when Jesus Christ comes back, he will burn his enemies as they have gathered and assembled themselves in the valley of Megiddo to fight against his people. The Bible says in chapter 2 of 2 Thessalonians, speaking of the Antichrist, then shall that wicked be revealed. But what is his end? Whom the Lord shall consume with the spirit of his mouth and shall destroy with the brightness of his coming. So great
fiery judgments attend the second coming of the Lord Jesus Christ. Now, fire has long been connected with the judgment of God. I didn't say it's symbolic of the judgment of God, because these judgments are literal. There is a literal burning fire in hell, and there is a literal burning fire in that lake of fire, and there is a literal burning fire at the judgment of nations, Matthew 25 and Matthew 13, and there is a literal burning fire that proceeds out of the mouth of the Lord in his second coming, in the day of his wrath and of his judgment. Now, this world makes a mockery of the God of judgment. But one day, that God of judgment will reveal himself, and he will ride through the blood of his enemies, Psalm 68:23. He will devour those that hated him and devised against him, Psalm 21, verses 8 through 11. He will bring chaos and destruction upon the armies of the nations, Isaiah 34, 1 through 8. He will laugh at their dismay, Psalm number 2, verses 1 through 9. He will be exalted and men will be humbled, Isaiah chapter 2, verses 10 to 21. Now, let me show you some more about this fire. Joel chapter 2. Joel 2, we read there earlier, but let's go back. Joel 2 and verse number 6. Before their face, the people shall be much pained, and all faces shall gather blackness. All faces shall gather blackness. Nahum chapter 2, Joel, Amos, Obadiah, Jonah, Micah, Nahum, Habakkuk. Let's see. Nahum chapter number 2, there it is. Nahum 2 and verse number 10. She is empty and void and waste. The earth melteth and the knees smite together. And much pain is in all his loins, and the faces of them all gather blackness. This is people being burned, judgment falling, because they dared to set themselves against the Lord and against his anointed. You say, I don't like that God. Well, then he'll burn you. I like him. I love him. He's saved me from the wrath to come by his grace. Hallelujah to his holy name. Ezekiel 20 verse 47, say to the forest of the south, hear the word of the Lord. Thus saith the Lord God, behold, I will kindle a fire in thee, and it shall devour every green tree in thee and every dry tree. The flaming flame shall not be quenched, and all faces from the south to the north shall be burned therein, and all flesh shall see that I the Lord have kindled it. It shall not be quenched. Then said I, our Lord God, they say of me, doth he not speak parables? Well, the Jehovah's Witness says he does, but he's about 4,000 years out of date. Every time God says he'll burn the wicked say that's just figurative language, he doesn't really mean it. I'm telling you, it's literal language, and God does mean it. And he will burn the bodies of men at Armageddon, and he'll burn the souls of men in hell. And this whole matter looks like some sort of an atomic blast. And you don't need an airplane and a bomb to nuke the bad guys. The Lord can do it all by himself. Zechariah 14 verse 12 says, and this shall be the plague wherewith the Lord will smite all the people that have fought against Jerusalem. Now listen to this. This shall be the plague wherewith the Lord shall smite all the people that have fought against Jerusalem. Their flesh shall consume away while they stand upon their feet, and their eyes shall consume away in their holes, and their tongue shall consume away in their mouth.
God.

God is melting these people where they stand. He's burning them up. Now, why? Why would a loving God, why would a kind and gracious God do something like this? Well, Malachi 4 says, in verse number 1, "Behold, the day cometh that shall burn as an oven, and all the proud," that's it right there, "all the proud." Pride is the sin that brought down Satan, the anointed cherub, from his high and lofty place round about the throne of God. Pride is what brought down Eve and her husband Adam with her. Pride has been the ruin of every fallen son of Adam since that day. Pride is the most abhorrent sin to a holy and righteous God. And in that day, the proud shall burn as an oven. The Bible not only says all the proud, yea, and all that do wickedly shall be stubble. Now, these men that Malachi is addressing, they tempted God, they defied God. They blasphemed God and said he would never judge sin. He would never lift a finger to stop the wickedness and the devilment that was going on. But he does. He does have a day when the last grain of sand runs through the hourglass and mercy has run its course. God the Son will set upon his white horse. He will ride to this earth, and he will issue forth the fiery stream of wrath and judgment against all those that fought against him and against his chosen people. Judgment, oh my friend, a great day of judgment is coming. Now, the significant phrase in verse 1, or a significant phrase in verse 1 that we need to take a careful look at, is this statement, "It shall leave them neither root nor branch." It shall leave them neither root nor branch. Job chapter 5 speaks of this matter. Job 5 and verse number 3. "I have seen the foolish taking root, but suddenly I cursed his habitation." There is swift and sudden destruction upon the wicked. They took root. Oh, they lived, they grew, they seemed stable. But down they went. And Malachi 4 says, neither root nor branch. Later in Job, in Job 14, we have a great passage on revival. Listen to it, if you will, starting at verse 7. "For there is hope of a tree, if it be cut down, that it will sprout again, and that the tender branch thereof will not cease. Though the root thereof wax old in the earth, and the stock thereof die in the ground, yet through the scent of water it will bud, and bring forth boughs like a plant." Now, you have probably all seen a tree in the winter time pruned by the gardener. Perhaps a rose bush in the winter time pruned by the gardener, cut back to the place where you were certain that that person had killed the plant. There isn't any way that you could cut off all of those branches and all of those stalks and all of those boughs and that plant should ever live. But if the root remains healthy, strong, vigorous, then as soon as that water touches those roots, as soon as the sun begins to warm that soil, miraculously out comes the new growth. And once again, the plant, the tree, is fruitful. That's a picture of revival. And thank God for it. Many a times God has pruned this old vine, John 15. Many a time God has purged this child of his. I thought for sure it was all over. But then came that

them not only no branch, but no root. Now let me tell you something. When the root and the branch is gone, there is no revival. There is no return. Now, isn't it striking to you that we go from Malachi directly to the New Testament? And Malachi, speaking of John the Baptist, the forerunner, in Malachi 3. Now watch carefully. If you remember from that broadcast, in Malachi 3:1, John the Baptist is the subject of the first half of the verse. And then the second coming is the subject of the second half of the verse. Now, when John the Baptist steps on the scene in Matthew chapter 3, I want you to listen carefully to what he said. Verse number 7. When he saw many of the Pharisees and Sadducees come to his baptism, he said to them, O generation of vipers, who hath warned you to flee from the wrath to come? Bring forth therefore fruits meet for repentance, and think not to say within yourselves, We have Abraham to our father. Don't think you're okay just because you're a Jew. For I say unto you that God is able to these stones to raise up children unto Abraham, and now also, the axe is laid to the root of the trees, not to the branches, not to the trunk, to the root. You know what John the Baptist is doing? He is warning these people, you will repent and trust the Messiah who is on the scene, or you will be destroyed without remedy. That's his warning. He's preaching to them from Malachi 4 and verse 1, and he says, the axe is laid to the root of the trees, therefore every tree which bringeth not forth good fruit is hewn down and cast into the fire. And then he said, I indeed baptize you with water unto repentance. That's one baptism. But he that cometh after me is mightier than I, whose shoes I am not worthy to bear. He shall baptize you with the Holy Ghost. There's another baptism. And with fire, there's a third baptism. Now, that Israelite nation had to receive baptism in water to show their sincerity in being prepared for the coming of Messiah. The Messiah, the Lord Jesus Christ, died and was buried and rose again, and they had to trust Him to be baptized by the Holy Ghost in order to be saved. If you want to see that thing broken down in great detail, look at Acts chapter 19. And if you don't receive the baptism of the Holy Ghost, the same Lord Jesus Christ will not only cut off your branches, He will not only cut you down to the stump, He will lay the axe to the root, He will completely destroy without remedy, and then throw that which He has destroyed into the fire. That's a very, very serious warning, my friend. Imagine these people running around, jibber-jabbering in nonsense syllables, and bragging joyfully about having received the baptism of fire. What could be any more pitiful than that kind of shallow, shameful, disrespectful handling, mishandling of the living words of the living God? Trust me, my friend, you do not want to receive the baptism of fire. No root left, no branch left. The Lord destroying His enemies, completely, totally, no hope of revival, no hope of return. That's the second coming. That's the second coming upon the unbeliever. I'm glad I'm saved. I am so glad that Jesus Christ has washed me from my sins in His own blood, that I might not fear the judgments of the second coming, that I might not fear the judgments at the white throne, that I might not fear the fires of hell, that I might not fear that eternal lake of fire. What a great God. What a merciful God. What a gracious God. What a loving God. Don't blame Him, my friend, that some people refuse His love and mercy and end up facing the fire of His wrath. Don't blame Him. Our God has done all that He could

0: to save the sons of men. Do you know him? Have you trusted him? If not, your judgment will be dreadful. I urge you, I plead with you to believe on the Lord Jesus Christ and be saved for time and for eternity. Who hath warned you to flee from the wrath to come? I have. I've done my duty as a Bible preacher. I've told you that sin is no joke. I have told you that judgment is real, and I am telling you the only way to escape the wages of sin and the judgment of God is to receive the Lord Jesus Christ as your personal Savior. 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A copy of today's program is yours for the asking. 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We will not send you any kind of a letter or follow-up begging money. We won't do it. We don't want your money. We want to help you. God provides, and then we in turn provide. So, our mailing address is 872 Glenwood Road. 872 Glenwood Road. That's in DeLand, just like it sounds, D-E-L-A-N-D, DeLand, Florida. The zip code number is 32720. That address is in the United States of America. All right, the announcer will be on now in just a minute to let you know when this program will be heard again over this radio station. We hope at that time you'll join us for the Preaching of the Cross radio broadcast. Until then, I'm Brother James. May the Lord richly bless you, and good day.
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1: Here is your WLRV weather forecast for Southwest Virginia. I'm Chuck Brady. Putting an end to Wednesday tonight. Rain on the way, a 60 to 70% chance of it with a possible thunderstorm later on in the evening. 66 the low tonight. A slight chance of showers. We head into Thursday morning too. And then a 70% chance of rain throughout the rest of the day. A little bit of sunshine late in the day. We'll get up to a high of 84, but then a 60% chance of rain on Thursday night. 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
1: Here is your WLRV weather forecast for Southwest Virginia. I'm Chuck Brady. Putting an end to Wednesday tonight, rain on the way, a 60 to 70% chance of it with a possible thunderstorm later on in the evening. 66 the low tonight, a slight chance of showers as we head into Thursday morning too, and then a 70% chance of rain throughout the rest of the day. A little bit of sunshine late in the day, we'll get up to a high of 84, but then a 60% chance of rain on Thursday night. 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
3: You know, when we come to church, I hope you're excited to come here. I think you like coming here, otherwise you probably wouldn't come here. But I'm glad you come. I appreciate you being here. It's an encouragement in the same regard to a pastor to have the same group of people show up every time the doors are open. Amen. It's a blessing. But I'm going to say something Brother Ron Ralph said. Okay, so now I got your attention. Now, Brother Ron teaches this in the pastor school, and he says this. If you listen to him on the radio, he'll say this from time to time. He'll say, it is not the pastor's job to be the cheerleader for the church. Y'all remember going to football games in high school? If you go to football games in college or in the NFL, who cares about the cheerleaders? If you go to high school, those cheerleaders are loud, okay? And what are they doing is they're trying to pump the crowd up, right? And when it's a really special play, right, they'll get out there and they'll do a cheer or whatever or a timeout, and they'll try to get the crowd engaged and pumped up. Well, listen, when you come to church, I want you to be engaged. I want you to be alive. But I can't be the cheerleader. When we talk about every person preparing their heart before they come to church, that's what we're talking about. Is that we disconnect from the world and from the cares of this life and the deceitfulness of riches. We disconnect our hearts from that, and we walk through those doors back there with our eyes on Jesus Christ, focused on spiritual things for a couple of hours. That's all we're here. And that we give God every ounce of attention that we can give Him, and we give Him our heart, and we open our heart to His Word, and we say, Lord, speak to me today. That's preparing one's heart to come.

the church. And that's the thing that pastors fear is not happening. And so what would help me a lot in this church is when I make statements like, our God is more powerful than the powers and the principalities and the rulers of the darkness of this world and spiritual wickedness in high places, that helps. It lets me know that you're engaged with what's being said. Okay. Okay. Amen. Now we can get to the message this morning. Verse 12. Brethren, I beseech you, be as I am, for I am as ye are. In other words, we're all saved by grace through faith. Ye have not injured me at all. Paul says, listen, I don't take it personally that you guys started listening to some of these heretics. He said, I don't take that personally. He said, I don't have my feelings hurt about that. Verse 13, you know how through infirmity of the flesh I preached the gospel unto you at the first, and my temptation which was in my flesh you despised not nor rejected, but received me as an angel of God, even as Christ Jesus. When Paul came through and preached the truth to these people, it's like they received Jesus himself. They were so happy. They were joyful. Where, verse 15, is then the blessedness you spake of? Well, something changed, didn't it? Come back tonight and we'll talk more about this. I just got to set this stage this morning. When Paul came through and preached the gospel to the churches of Galatia, they were happy. They were joyful. They heard the truth. Amen. And the truth made them free. And they were excited about that. And he says, verse 15, where then is the blessedness you spake of? He said, but something changed. He said, all of a sudden, you're not as excited about the truth. He said, all of a sudden, you're not as dogmatic about the truth as you used to be. It's okay to be dogmatic about the truth. Don't let this world try to simmer you down. Listen, you ought to stand for righteousness. You ought to stand for the truth of the Bible. You ought to earnestly contend for the faith because it pleases God. Amen. He says, verse 15, for I bear you record that if it had been possible, you would have plucked out your own eyes and have given them to me. Many people think that was Paul's thorn in the flesh, the messenger of Satan to buffet him. Regardless, we'll talk more about that tonight. Verse 16, am I therefore become your enemy? Because I tell you the truth. So before we talk about what happened in Galatia with the preaching of the truth, we just want to talk about the truth this morning. Because I want you to understand where it all comes from and what it all is. And probably you know all this stuff already, but it'll be a good review. Okay, so all that was introduction. Let's pray and ask God to bless the rest of the message. Father, we need you today. We thank you for the time you've given us to gather together and assemble together as a church family. Lord, thank you for loving us, for not only inspiring but preserving your word to us in this generation. And we thank you for this church family, Lord, and for these folks that are faithful. And Lord, I think they love the truth. Lord, I really do. I think sometimes we get so used to hearing it, Lord, that we lose the importance of it. And so I pray that you'll revive us today, Lord, in that sense, and that you'll help me as I speak to do so with charity, that you be glorified and the church will be edified. Lord, we pray for anyone that may be listening under the sound of my voice who's never been saved and born again. We pray today be their glad hour of salvation. And Lord, that you'll minister your word to the hearts of your people today and meet their needs. In Jesus' name we pray. Amen. All right, so before we really dive into the context of this passage, I just want to spend some time this morning talking about truth, okay? And truth is an important topic in today's day and time. We'll be in the schools this week teaching, and what you're going to hear a lot of kids say and a lot of adults, the kids are saying it because the adults are saying it, but what you're going to hear them say is that truth is relative. That's the phrase today. It's the hot topic today. Truth is relative. And what they mean by that is truth is whatever you want it to be. But that's not true. Because the truth is truth, and lies are lies. Amen? Truth is absolute. The world will tell you that truth is harmful, that it is divisive. And as the Disney movies portray, that it is better for you to tell a small lie than to reveal a harmful truth. That's a lie.
That's not right.

0: That's not truth. Okay? Truth is helpful. Maybe you've had someone reveal a harmful truth to you in the past. If you took that the right way, you thank God for that person. Some of my coaches in high school could reveal truth in a very harsh manner. And I'm better for it today. Listen, preachers preach the truth and people say, well, they didn't preach it in love. Listen, if they're telling you the truth, they love you.
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1: Here is your WLRV weather forecast for Southwest Virginia. I'm Chuck Brady. Putting an end to Wednesday tonight. Rain on the way, a 60 to 70% chance of it with a possible thunderstorm later on in the evening. 66 the low tonight. A slight chance of showers. We head into Thursday morning too. And then a 70% chance of rain throughout the rest of the day. A little bit of sunshine late in the day. We'll get up to a high of 84, but then a 60% chance of rain on Thursday night. 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
3: A professor of medical ethics used an old evolutionary myth to support the removal of organs from a baby born without a brain. The girl's parents wanted to donate her organs for transplantation while she was still alive, so that the organs would be healthy and usable. However, a circuit court judge, noting that the child was still alive, refused to allow the taking of any of the child's organs vital for life. In support of taking the child's organs, Yale Professor of Medical Ethics Dr. Robert J. Levine said, quote, "Our brainstems do not differ substantially from the brainstem of a fish," unquote. He added that the child has, quote, "more in common with a fish than a person," unquote. Well, these comments reflect a discredited evolutionary theory. The theory said that in passing from the fertilized egg to birth, the child goes through the evolutionary steps that led up to humans. Did the infant have more in common with fish than humans? While the unfortunate infant had only a brain stem, every bit of genetic information in the tissue was fully human. That brain tissue operated human organs within a human body. No fish brain in the world has either of those characteristics. Here we see how fraudulent evolutionary science leads us to a steep and slippery slope that cheapens human life, which has been created by God.
2: 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And be sure to join us next time for another Creation Moment, proclaiming evidence of God's truth.

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1: Here is your WLRV weather forecast for Southwest Virginia. I'm Chuck Brady. Putting an end to Wednesday tonight. Rain on the way, a 60 to 70% chance of it with a possible thunderstorm later on in the evening. 66 the low tonight. A slight chance of showers. We head into Thursday morning too. And then a 70% chance of rain throughout the rest of the day. A little bit of sunshine late in the day. We'll get up to a high of 84, but then a 60% chance.

to say about the one who'd put their hand to the plow and turn back, said they're not fit for the kingdom of God. Man. And no turning back. Appreciate that. Singing tonight, he's talking to Brother Gip today. He said, tell everybody howdy from Rancho Camingo. Is that a place? I may not be saying that right. Anyway, somewhere in California. And so they were stuck there for a few days getting his transmission and his truck fixed. And I said, brother, didn't you just do that? He said, yeah. I said, it's the second time. I said, well, what's that mean? He said, that means that the Chrysler Dodge 6-speed transmission is junk. And he said, I'm proving it's true. But anyway, he said he and Kathy doing okay, just always got the neck issues and the eye issues and all the things that they got to deal with. And I told him, I said, brother, I sure appreciate your testimony, just hanging in there, not quitting. He said, man, he said, I think when I'm finally done, he said, when my body finally gives out, he said, I don't want to look at Kathy and say, I think we quit too soon. He said, I want to look at Kathy and say, there's no other way we could have gone any further. And he said, if I can do that at the end of my day, he said, I'll have finished my course. And so I appreciate Brother Gip and many others like him, just grinning and bear it, pushing on through the pain, pushing on through the trouble, pushing on through the trials. And that's all we can do, amen? And if we'll do that, then we can say at the end of the day, Lord, I did the best I could. I quit when I couldn't go any further. And I think he'd appreciate that. All right, well, it's good to see everybody. Glad you had a good day. And I sure appreciate you being in church tonight. If you have your Bibles, let's go to 1 Timothy chapter 1. 1 Timothy chapter 1, we'll welcome our radio audience. Thank you for tuning in. Hope you enjoy the message just like those here in the sanctuary. 1 Timothy chapter 1, this has been a good look already at this epistle, and we call these the pastoral epistles, 1 Timothy, 2 Timothy, Titus, and there's a lot that can be gleaned for the pastor, and I have read these epistles and studied these epistles and had these epistles taught to me and listened to preaching on these epistles. And there's a lot of good information here for the pastor, but there's a lot of good information here for the church. Amen? And just because it's termed a pastoral epistle, you can take some gleaning from it. And we trust the Lord will help us do that tonight. It's been a good look at ministry so far. We've seen Timothy as Paul's son in the ministry and the importance of being a witness and discipling someone and maybe if we could call it this way, training your replacement, sort of been something we've talked about a little bit around here the last little bit. And then we saw his desire to preach the gospel and to teach no other doctrine and that information and importance, about sound doctrine. And then the fact that the gospel has been entrusted in Paul's mind. He said, God gave me the gospel message and entrusted it to me. And boy, what a good challenge that is for us to give it out freely. And now tonight, we'll get the next thought in this about being a minister and reminding us of those things. So 1 Timothy chapter 1, verse 12, the Bible says, I thank Christ Jesus our Lord, who hath enabled me, for that he counted me faithful, putting me into the ministry, who was before a blasphemer and a persecutor and injurious, but I obtained mercy because I did it ignorantly in unbelief. And the grace of our Lord was exceeding abundant with faith and love, which is in Christ Jesus. This is a faithful saying, and worthy of all acceptation, that Christ Jesus came into the world to save sinners, of whom I am chief. Howbeit for this cause I obtained mercy, that in me first Jesus Christ might show forth all longsuffering, for a pattern to them which should hereafter believe on him. To life everlasting. And these verses tonight, I want to preach to you a thought entitled, A Mindset to Minister. A Mindset to Minister. And so let's pray, ask the Lord to help us tonight. Father, thank you for the good day. Lord, thank you for the rain showers you've been sending. Lord, thank you for the faithfulness that you give us each and every day and you daily load us with benefits. Lord, and we appreciate that. And Lord, I thank you for these folks that have made the effort to come to church tonight.
I know many have worked long days and hot days and hard days, but they're here. And Lord, I pray that you'll reward them for their effort. And Lord, that you'll speak through me to the heart of your people tonight, and the preaching would be a demonstration of the Spirit and of power. And I pray you'll give us

open and receptive hearts to the word tonight, that it would have free course and be glorified amongst us. And Lord, we'd be doers of the word, not hearers only, deceiving our own selves. And pray that you'll bless our church, Lord, and help us to have this proper mindset to minister and to ministry, Lord. Help us to be willing to be like Jesus and Lord, not come to minister or to be ministered to, Lord, but to come to minister. And I pray we'd have that attitude about us here in our community, in our church, and Lord, that it might make a difference in somebody's eternity. And ultimately, Lord, that it put a smile on your face. We ask these things in Jesus' name. Amen. So we saw Paul's attitude toward the gospel there last time about it being committed to his trust. And then the Lord has him follow that statement with a testimony of what I believe is his mindset regarding the ministry. And so if we look here in verse 12 to get started, the Bible says, "And I thank Christ Jesus, our Lord." Could I tell you tonight, probably the first aspect of a proper mindset to ministry is to be thankful. We've got to be thankful. Ministry is hard sometimes. Ministry is difficult sometimes. Ministry is disappointing sometimes. Ministry is not always convenient. It's not always fitting into your schedule and just, it doesn't work with your stops that you've got planned through town sometimes. And yet Paul says, "I'm thankful that I'm in the ministry." Now you might be sitting here tonight and say, "Well, you know, preacher, I'm not in the full-time ministry." Are you saved? Amen. Amen. You've been around here long enough to know if you're saved, you're in the full-time ministry. You've been given the ministry of reconciliation, 2 Corinthians chapter 5, and that is every born-again believer's ministry to be a witness of Jesus Christ. And so for those that say, "Well, I'm not full-time in the ministry, I don't receive a salary for ministering to people," well, that's okay. You're still full-time in the ministry. And maybe you don't receive a salary to minister to people, but one day, if you do it faithfully, Jesus Christ will reward you, and it'll be worth it more than any salary you'd ever earn. Amen? And so everybody that's saved is full-time in the ministry. I'd submit to you, not only do we have the ministry of reconciliation, that's the ministry to the sinner, we've got the ministry to the saints. Spring City Baptist Church is in and of itself a ministry within the family of this church. And when saints are hurting, or where saints are struggling, and or maybe somebody's been faithful to church, and you call them and you go by and see them and you text them and you check in on them and you take them a meal if they're sick or whatever it might be, that's all ministry within the body. And can I tell you, that also doesn't always happen according to schedule. Some say, "Preacher, you must be on call 24/7, and I am. But everybody in the room's on call 24/7. Amen. And so this mindset to minister, or this mindset to ministry, however you want to say that, begins with thankfulness. And Paul looks at this and he says, "I'm just thankful I've got an opportunity to be in the ministry. I'm just thankful." And I think it's interesting to note why he was thankful. If you look at verse 13, the Bible says, "Who was before a blasphemer." Now, we're all familiar with Paul's background. He was born in a Jewish home. He was brought up in the Pharisaical, Levitical religion, if you want to say it those ways. He sat at the feet of Gamaliel, who was one of the top teachers of Judaism in that day. And it seems like he's on the rise within this organization, within this religion, because when they are challenging Stephen, and you can imagine if Stephen is a man that's full of faith and of the Holy Ghost, he's really shaking Judaism to its core. And so when they bring him to trial, he's not going to come stand trial before the measly people in that religion. He's going to stand trial before the heads of the religion. And so when he comes in and he preaches to them, and his words cut them to their heart, and they gnash upon him with their teeth, and they pull him out of the city, and they're going to stone him to death, there's a young man there by the name of Saul, and they lay their coats down at Saul's feet, and he's complicit to the stoning and the murder of Stephen. And you can just imagine, this is not just any old group of people. This is the core of that religion that are doing this, and there stands

Saul, the young man, they're training how to do this. I had the Jehovah's Witnesses come by. What day was that now? Saturday. And, you know, I told you this before, but I would challenge you this. If they come to your house, don't talk to the older person. Talk to the younger person. I'm serious, because they're training. And so go ahead and start asking them questions. And talk to them and quote the Bible verses, looking them in the eye. Those older guys and ladies, you may not be able to shake them and change their minds. You might be able to shake that young person just a little bit. That'd be good, amen? But there's Saul. He's being trained how to do this. And boy, he gets some kind of boldness from this, because the next chapters, he's got letters in his hand to go to Damascus and find anybody else that might be like Stephen. We're going to do the same thing to him. And so we understand that was Saul growing up as a young man in this religion, and no doubt he was being successful and he was gaining notoriety. And so when he says who was before a blasphemer, a persecutor, verse 13, and injurious, he's talking about those days. He's talking about the days that he persecuted the church unto death and unto jail. And he's talking about the days when he was injurious to families and pulling families apart and taking men and women off to jail and leaving the kids without mom and dad at home. And those are what he's referencing to, but he's also referencing that blasphemer. And this is interesting, because in that religion, that Judaism and the Levitical religion that day, they rejected Jesus Christ as the Messiah, just like modern day Jewish tradition does today. And I'm sure Paul said with his mouth, or he wouldn't say that he was a blasphemer. I'm sure somewhere along the line he said it, testified it with his mouth. I do not believe Jesus is God. And for that reason, he felt like he was a blasphemer now that he's saved. And so he's looking back and he's saying, boy, I'm so thankful that God has put me into the ministry, because who I was before wasn't very pretty. Who I was before wasn't very nice. If you come down to verse 15, he says, this is a faithful saying. It's one of my favorite verses to quote off the Christmas parade float, Brother Dave. This is a faithful saying and worthy of all acceptation, that Christ Jesus came into the world to save sinners. I'm glad he did. But I rarely quote this off the float, because it just doesn't matter to those people that are there. But Paul finishes that statement. He says, of whom I am chief. He genuinely saw himself as a chief sinner, as one of the worst sinners out there. And I think that would help every one of us in here tonight. Say, well, preacher, I hadn't blasphemed God. Maybe not with your lips, but maybe with your lifestyle. Well, preacher, I haven't persecuted the church. Well, maybe not by stoning someone, but we might have said a few things about a brother or sister in Christ that we shouldn't have said. Well, preacher, I hadn't injured anybody, not on purpose, but we've all said things at times with our tongue in the church that we should have never said, and it hurt somebody. He understands, we look at Paul and say, well, I wasn't that bad, but if we just all look at our life the way God looked at it, he'd say, you were that bad. And if we can't agree with Paul, Christ Jesus came to the world to save sinners, and I needed it worse than anybody. We probably just think too highly of ourselves. I'm glad I'm saved. I got saved at 9 years old. You'd think a 9-year-old boy hadn't done too much too bad. As I said the other day, we're not going to go through this, but if we all knew everything about each other in here this evening, we wouldn't be here. And I'm just telling you, I can relate with Paul and say, I am glad Jesus came in the world to save sinners, because I needed it just like everybody else. And so he sees himself as a chief sinner. He says, I was a blasphemer. He says, I was a persecutor. I was injurious. And he said, and yet Jesus has still put me in the ministry. And he says, I'm thankful for that. I want to sort of dwell on that for just a moment. I wonder, we're talking about a mindset to ministry, or a mindset of a minister. Do we have that same attitude tonight? Are we thankful that Jesus Christ has given us the ministry of reconciliation? Are we thankful that God's put on us the onus of ministering to the saints in the church and ministering to their needs?

some precious things like that. But he couldn't wait to get back to Jerusalem and bring that bounty that those churches in Corinth and in Thessalonica had put together and in Philippi. Don't you imagine? He probably had some purple along the way that Lydia gave him, said, here, take it, somebody that needs it. And he's got all this in tow, and he can't wait to get back to Jerusalem and just present it to the church and say, here, your brothers and sisters over in those Gentile nations sent this to you. Isn't that a blessing? He was just so excited to do that. And he couldn't wait to get to the next town, and he's sort of chomping at the bit, and Lord, can I go to Asia? No, you can't go to Asia. All right, where do you want me to go? We're going to go to Macedonia. All right, Lord, we'll go over there. And then he, well, Lord, where are we going to go from here? And you're going to go there, and you're going to go down here, and you're going to go over here. And he goes to Athens, and I don't, you know, he's just trying to get away from Thessalonica because they're going to kill him. And he's sitting in Athens, and he can't be there more than 24 hours till his spirit gets stirred, and he's got to preach to him who the real God is. I wonder about us is, do we anticipate ministry opportunities like that? We're going to go out tomorrow looking for somebody to give a gospel tract to and a witness to. When Pastor finally schedules the last Saturday of each month to go knock on doors, we're so excited about that. Say, I wish we'd go two Saturdays a month. Or is it, oh, another Saturday morning blown on visitation? Everybody here has got enough going on. You could fill your schedule with it and never blink an eye about not doing any ministry. And you would have sufficient excuse and validation in your own mind, I don't have time for it. And yet Paul made time to minister. Now I know he didn't live in 2026. I know they didn't have vehicles where you could drive everywhere, and certainly didn't have internet. He didn't have all the entertainment that we have. He probably didn't have the busyness that we have as Americans. You know, he went some places. He stayed for 2 years. It's almost like he went there, we'll go and we'll preach, and if somebody gets saved, we'll stay. And if we go and preach and nobody gets saved, then we'll knock our shoes off. We'll go to the next town. No other place to go. If he had to do some work, he'd just get some canvas and some stuff to make a tent, sell it. And you understand? We're just so busy in America. We've got so many things that we've got to go do that many times we're just not thankful for the opportunities that come up to minister unscheduled and unprompted. And even the ones that aren't, that's why we schedule visitation once a month, because if we don't schedule it, it ain't going to happen. It's why we schedule Thursday evening street ministry, because if we don't schedule it and listen and force ourselves to stop what we're doing at 4 o'clock, and go out there at 4:30 to 5, if we don't just make the time, if we don't block off the time to do that, we're just not going to do it. Can I get a witness tonight? If we don't schedule every third Sunday to go to that nursing home, we're not going to go out there. And those are the scheduled times, and those are the corporate ministry opportunities, and that's a blessing, that's good, that's fine, that's why we do it. But guys, I want you to get to the point where you're just thankful every single day for the opportunities that God brings up to go minister to people, whether they're lost or saved or whatever the circumstance is, and just be thankful that you can go do that. I'm afraid too many times we treat ministry like washing the dishes or doing laundry or mowing. Well, I better go do it. Gotta go do it. It's a good thing to do. Well, if I don't mow the yard, it's been raining so much. If I don't mow the yard, I'll have to bale it. Well, what if we had the attitude, if we don't go knock doors, somebody's going to go to hell? If we don't stand on that street corner, somebody's going to go to hell. If we don't minister to that saint, they're going to think nobody loves them. Paul was thankful. And I really do think that the biggest reason he was thankful was because of his past. And he really believed that he was just a scoundrel. He really believed that. And he gave up all those things, counted them as dung, that he might win Christ. Remember that? God, give us the thankfulness.

minister. Come with me to 1 Corinthians 9. Just hold your place. We'll be right back to 1 Timothy 1. First Corinthians chapter 9, verse 17. 1 Corinthians 9, 17. The Bible says this, talking about preaching the gospel here. And Paul says, if I do this thing willingly, that would be thankfully, right? That would be with the right heart and not having to be begged to do it. If I do this thing willingly, I have a reward. But if against my will a dispensation of the gospel is committed unto me, what is my reward then? Verily, that when I preach the gospel, I may make the gospel of Christ without charge, that I abuse not my power in the gospel. And he's just talked about, back up here in the verses previous, about whoever preaches the gospel should live with the gospel. And that's some of the proof texts that folks give about supporting a pastor full time. But Paul says when he comes into town, he doesn't come into town and say, I'll preach the gospel to you if you'll take up a love offering. When he came to Corinth, he didn't come into Corinth and say, I'll preach the gospel, but my fee for coming is $1,500 plus reimbursement on lodging, meals, and everything else. We had an evangelist here one time, and it was early on in my pastorate. And I was green as green could be in this regard. And we were sitting around talking, and I gave him his love offering. And he goes, thank you, brother. He goes, does that include my travel expenses? I said, I didn't know you had any. And he said, well, yeah. And he told me how much it was. And I went ahead and wrote him a check for more than that amount again. He gave him another check. That wasn't Paul coming into Corinth. That wasn't Paul coming into Athens. That wasn't Paul when he found Aquila and Priscilla. Oh, you guys are tent makers too? Can I help you make one? I need to eat for the next week. And so he's talking about when he preaches the gospel, he's not doing it by constraint. He's not doing it, against his will. He's preaching the gospel on his own volition and his own desire and his own mindset of being thankful to just be in the ministry. And he says, if I get money out of it, whatever. If I don't, it doesn't matter to me. He says, I got a clear conscience. I preach the gospel for no other reason than that somebody could get saved. And I know you guys, you know, y'all aren't going out and preaching and getting love offerings and things like that. But I'm telling you, if a pastor, a preacher, an evangelist, a missionary is not willing to go do the work without being paid for it, I question that. But if the church members aren't willing to go do the work because they're not getting paid for it, there's a problem there too. I have some funny thoughts about those things, but I'll save them for now. So he says, if I do this thing willingly, he says, then it's rewarding. Did you hear that? You know why people stop ministering or don't minister at all? Because they don't see the fruit of it. They don't see the reward of it. And yet God has told us, he says, I'm not so interested in you being the most fruitful in terms of your ministry. He says, if you'll sow and you'll water and you'll plow, God says, I'll give the increase. So the mindset, the proper mindset of a minister or of ministry is not so much fruitfulness as it is faithfulness. And that's what Paul's looking at. He says, I'm just going to be faithful. And when I go preach the gospel, if I do it willingly, he said, I've done my job and it's rewarding to me. He says, but if I go preach the gospel and I've got to have some results and I've got to have a certain number of people saved or I've got to have a certain love offering, he said, I'm just wasting my time. So if we come back to 1 Timothy chapter 1, a rewarding ministry then is done willingly and with thankfulness to God for just letting us have a part in the whole thing at all. And then he says, verse 12, he says, I thank Jesus Christ our Lord, who hath, and the next word is,

enabled me. And then he goes on to say, for that he counted me, oh, there's that word. And so the next mindsets of a minister, the next characteristics of a proper mindset for ministry is faithfulness and enabling. I remember this poster at Colonial Baptist Church when I was up there in Charlottesville. Brother Leek had this back, and you left the sanctuary and went back, go back two doors, but there was this sort of open, I don't even know what that was, big Sunday school room or something. Right, that was the fellowship hall. Okay, there you go. And and you go back in this sort of big room. It just had posters all around. They worked in there, and we practiced music in there and all kinds of stuff. Anyway, on the wall was a poster, and it said this. It said, God does not equip the called. Sorry. I'll get it right. It's been a day. Strike all that, Miss Kathy. Whenever you listen to this, strike that. The poster said, God does not call the equipped. God equips the called. And you could put that word enable in there. God does not call the enabled. In other words, God doesn't necessarily ask people that are fully capable of doing the ministry to do the ministry. He looks down at their heart and he sees what's in their heart and he sees their attitude about him and about the Bible and about ministry and about people. And he looks at that heart, and when he finds a heart like David's that was after his own heart, he says, that man and that woman, I can use them. And he places a call upon their life, and then he begins to enable them and equip them to do the job that he knows they need to do for him. He does not look down and look at people and say, boy, that guy right there, he can really talk. I'm going to use him in the ministry. And so Paul says, the Lord has enabled me, and that he counted me faithful. And I want you to understand this. God counted Paul faithful when he was a blasphemer. God counted Paul faithful when he was persecuting the church. God looked down and saw Paul in his heart being just as faithful and as true as he knew how to be to God when he was injurious to people that believed on the name of the Lord Jesus Christ. And God, knowing that Paul, if he would just let him know Jesus is God, he said, that man's already proved to me he's faithful, and he thinks he loves God. He just doesn't know who God is. And when I tell him who God is, he's going to switch sides, and he's going to come along and be a chosen vessel that I can use and enable to get my gospel all over the world. If you come with me to Luke 16, this thing about faithfulness is so important. Luke 16, I was telling the boys in Sunday school Sunday when I graduated college, probably my last couple of years of college, I started doing this. But when I was driving back and forth between here and Charlottesville, I listened to a lot of preaching. I would download those Bible conferences and download messages that different pastors had preached, and even Brother Brent, Brother Suttle here, and would listen to those on CD. And, you know, you got 4 hours, you can get four messages in, sort of. 3 hours, or three messages for some of those guys. But anyway, and man, I was just eating it up. I was enjoying it. It was a lot of fun. I would encourage you to do that. And I got a hold of a conference that Brother Knox and Brother Joel Logan, and I think maybe Brother Brent was a part of it, I can't remember, did up in New York. And it was a youth conference. And the theme of the youth conference was how to be called into the ministry. And I thought, that's interesting. I'm going to listen to that. And the whole gist of that conference, those men got up and preached. And they said, if you are waiting for God to call you into the ministry, he'll never do it. He said, if you're waiting for God to call you in the ministry before you get faithful and before you get serious about the Bible and serious about church and serious about soul winning, he said, if you got to have the position before you do the work, it'll never happen. They said, so you want to know how to get called into the ministry? Do what God said to do right now as a teenager, as a young adult, and then maybe he might count you faithful and put you into ministry.
I thought it was great. And so Luke 16, Jesus is teaching here, and the Bible says in verse 10, Luke 16, 10, he that is faithful in that which is least is faithful also in much. And he that is unjust in the least is unjust also in much. If therefore you have not been faithful in the unrighteous mammon, who will commit to your trust the true riches? Now this is Jesus teaching this. He said, young man, you want to be a missionary? He said, but you can't control your finances at 20, 21, 22. Who in the world's going to give you $8,000 a month to go to Africa? Young lady, you want to be a Sunday school teacher? But you can't get up and read your Bible every morning with a clear mind and study it and ask God to help you live it each day? How are you going to guide three or four or five young ladies under you? You understand? If you've not been faithful in that which is another man's, 12, who shall give you that which is your own? No servant can serve two masters, for either will hate the one, love the other, or hold the one, despise the other. You cannot serve God and mammon. And so Jesus taught this principle. If you want to be faithful in the big things, you got to be faithful in the little things first. And so it is in the ministry. You know who God calls out of churches like this to go to the mission field? He doesn't always call the pastor to leave, by the way. He calls the one that's faithfully teaching that Sunday school class with one child in it. He calls the one that shows up to every ministry opportunity and does it willingly, not with a scowl or trying to get it over so they can get back to their life. He calls the one that when the pastor needs something and he calls the person or texts them, hey, can you do this? There's no question about it. They move their schedule around to go do whatever it is that needs to be done. I so appreciate Brother T.J. Bing that's coming here, and he and Miss Hannah and going to Italy and being up there when Brother T.J. Was given sort of his first initial announcements that they're going to Italy. And it was such a blessing to hear the people at Bear Trail Baptist Church say, man, he's going to be missed. So that guy, they're up here vacuuming the floor after service on Wednesday night, and he and Miss Hannah, they do this, and they go here, and they do that, and nobody asks them to do that. They've just been such a blessing to our church. We're really going to miss them. You know what that is? That's being faithful and little, and God saying, okay, I'm going to ask you to go do this in Italy now. That's how the Lord works. 1 Corinthians chapter 4. First Corinthians 4 and verse 1, the Bible says this, let a man so account of us as of the ministers of Christ and stewards of the mysteries of God. Moreover, it is required in stewards that a man be found what? Faithful. I made some mistakes early on in my pastorate, and God, I've asked God to forgive me for it. But, you know, positions don't make people faithful. I say that again. Positions in the church don't make people faithful. And for some reason, I thought that they might. Faithful people fill the positions best. And so faithful or positions are not going to make someone faithful. If they're not faithful to church, they're not faithful to the ministry, they're not faithful to have the right attitude, and they're not just on their own volition going and doing things in the ministry, then the position's not going to make them do that. Faithfulness is rewarded with a position because those in positions are examples to the flock. Everybody here is an example to somebody. Somebody's looking at you. Somebody's watching you. Somebody's listening to what you say, and they emulate you. And they, I mean, it happens all throughout this crowd tonight. It's happening in this church. And so Paul was a great example. Pastors are to be examples. Deacons are to be examples. Sunday school teachers are to be examples. Musicians are to be examples. Church members are to be examples. Pastor, all I do is come to church. Then do it with all your might. Do it willingly. Be thankful you get to

come. Amen. Back to 1 Timothy chapter 1. So Paul says that God counted him faithful and therefore put him into the ministry. But, you know, I'm sure, in fact, I know, Paul was spiritually gifted. He would not have been on the rise in that religion if he wasn't. Paul had some abilities that God had given him, and yet he says, when he put me into the gospel ministry, Paul says, God's the one that had to enable me to be able to do that work. And so it is with you and I. He says here that, verse 12, I thank Jesus Christ our Lord, Christ Jesus our Lord, excuse me, who hath enabled me, who hath enabled me. That word enabled means supplied with sufficient power and ability. Supplied with sufficient power and ability. So the faithful minister recognizes God is the enabler. The faithful minister does not rely upon his or her own gifts or talents or abilities that God has blessed them with. They look to God every single time before they minister, and they look to God and say, God, if you don't help me do this, it's going to be a total failure. I appreciate Brother Ron Ralph prays before every message, God, fill me with the Holy Spirit and do what I cannot do in my own flesh. That is a man looking to God who has blessed him with a knack and a gift for preaching to people and capturing the hearts of the audience, and yet he looks to God and he says, I can't do it without you, God. That's the proper mindset of a minister. And so when we say, look, we're going to go knock doors on Saturday at 10 a.m., come on out, many of you sit there and say, I couldn't do that. And you're exactly right. Without God giving you the power and the strength to do it, you can't do it. But those of us that go, we just look to God and say, give us the words to say, Lord, help us to have a nice attitude. Lord, give us the strength to go knock on that door and not be scared out of our wits. You might have to study your Bible a little bit to be able to talk to people, but God will help you. Man, it's happened to me so many times. It happened to me down here at the house, and JW stopped by. And you don't know what they're going to say. You don't know what's going to come back at you. And just having studied the Bible and read the Bible all these years, and all of a sudden they say something, and the Holy Spirit just prods your heart and says, say this to them. Here's where it's at in the Bible. Here's the verse. Quote that to them. That's a blessing. That's a blessing. That's the Lord enabling to be a minister. We know God's the one that grants spiritual gifts. Amen. The whole point of the spiritual gift is to minister. We studied that in depth. 1 Corinthians chapter 12 talks about all the spiritual gifts. 1 Corinthians 13 says you need to have charity as you exercise those spiritual gifts. And if you have the spiritual gift exercised with charity, chapter 14, it ends up with the church being edified. That's the whole point. God has to be the one that enables us. 2 Corinthians chapter 3. 2 Corinthians chapter 3. Much is talked about in the Bible, trying to do things in the power of the flesh and in our own strength. 2 Corinthians 3 in verse 1, the Bible says, we begin again to commend ourselves, or need we as some others epistles of commendation to you, or letters of commendation from you. Ye are our epistle, written in our hearts, known and read of all men, for as much as ye are manifestly declared to be the epistle of Christ, ministered by us, written not with ink, but with the Spirit of the living God, not in tables of stone, but in fleshly tables of the heart, and such trust have we through Godward. Watch this, verse 5. Not that we are sufficient of ourselves to think anything of ourselves, but our sufficiency is of God, who hath made us what? Able ministers. Only through the power of God, only through the sufficiency of God, only through the enabling of God. And Paul says, we are able ministers when God is our sufficiency. He says, able ministers of the New Testament, not of the letter, that's the law, but of the Spirit, for the letter killeth, the Spirit giveth life. Romans chapter 12.
Romans chapter 12. Jesus said he did not come to be ministered to, but to minister. The Bible tells you and I that are saved to walk in his steps. Romans chapter 12 and verse 3. I was debating on whether to say this or not because people think you just got a bad attitude, but I don't. I promise you I don't. But I've been in some camp meetings and some fellowships and things of that nature where men have preached messages and they may have been behind the pulpit and looked at their Bible at the start of that message, but I've watched them for 40, 45, 50 minutes, an hour, walk back and forth along the aisles of the church and never one time look back at their Bible, never one time look back at their notes because they've got that message memorized, word for word, line for line. And in that, I think there's the preaching and doing so in the strength of the flesh. It's just a show. It's just a rehearsal. We see, you know, these guys been doing those humorous interpretations and dramatic interpretations and get all that right. What's it called? Declamations. And it's impressive to watch those guys do that. But they're just rehearsing. You know, the Holy Spirit's not prompting them to say those things. They're just rehearsing what they've memorized. And that kind of thing in preaching, I think, is very dangerous. But nonetheless, in Romans chapter 12, I think it makes the minister just rely upon his own ability, the preacher rely upon his own memory. Romans 12, verse 3, the Bible says, "For I say through the grace given to me to every man that is among you, not to think of himself more highly than he ought to think, but to think soberly according as God hath dealt to every man the measure of faith." And so there's the warning not to think of ourselves more highly than we ought to think, not to think that we can just do the ministry in the power of our flesh. We've got to have the power of God behind us. We have got to have God working through us and enabling us, whether it's knocking a door, preaching a message, singing a song, playing an instrument, taking a meal to taking a meal to a shut-in or somebody that needs help physically, whatever it might be, we need God to enable us in every one of those aspects of ministry. We come back to 1 Timothy chapter 1. Y'all ever had your mind get so fast your mouth couldn't keep up? It happens sometimes, don't it? And so Paul, in saying that the Lord hath enabled him, shows a spirit of humility. He shows a spirit of reliance upon the Lord, and that is the proper mindset of a minister. Verse 13, he says this, "Who was before a blasphemer, persecutor, and injurious, but I obtained," and the word is, "mercy." If you look at verse 14, "and the grace of our Lord was exceeding abundant with faith and love, which is in Christ Jesus." Verse 16, "Howbeit for this cause I obtained mercy." And so Paul recognizes the mercy and grace upon his life of God, and he knows that he cannot minister, he cannot go do what God's asked him to go do without the mercy and grace of God. And it shows his humility and reliance upon the Lord. Now, verse 16, the Bible says this, "Howbeit for this cause I obtained mercy, that in me first Jesus Christ might show forth all longsuffering." Now, I don't know how many years Paul, as Saul, was in that religious system. Maybe since he was born. It might have been like the Catholics where he got in there as a good choir boy. I don't have no idea. But it was some year, probably most of his life, he was there. And he looks at that and he thinks, "Why didn't God just kill me? When I'm consenting to the death of Stephen, why didn't God just kill us all instead of taking Stephen? When I'm going to Damascus and I'm going to these other places and I've got letters of authority from the chief priests to go kill people that say that they believe in Jesus, why didn't God just take me out?" And he says, "Well, God was just long-suffering with me." Mercy and grace, right? "That in me first Jesus Christ might show forth all long-suffering for a," and the word is, "a pattern to them which should hereafter believe."

on him to life everlasting. And so Paul's life and Paul's ministry become a pattern. Now that's an interesting word. That's not like a sewing pattern many of you ladies have used, or some sort of craft pattern. That word pattern means an example or a model for imitation. And Paul says, here's what he's saying. He says, if God can be long-suffering with me, who was a blasphemer, persecutor, and injurious, and a chief sinner. Paul says, if God would be long-suffering with me and then count me faithful and put me into the ministry, I think he can do it for anybody. And he says, if you want to follow my life, you want to follow my example, you want to follow my pattern, he says, you got to be faithful. And you've got to look to God for your sufficiency and to enable you. Listen. And you got to be thankful for the opportunity. And that's the mindset of a minister. Humility. God's our sufficiency. Being faithful. And being thankful. Well, let's just end right there. Amen. Let's pray. Father, thank you for the night. Thank you for your Bible. Lord, thank you for our church. I pray you'll help us all, Lord, to have this proper mindset for the ministries you've called us to do. Thank you, Lord, for all the opportunities that we have to be involved in the ministries you've left us here to do, the ministry to the sinner, the ministry to the saint, all of them ministering, Lord, to you as our Savior. And I pray you'll help us to be thankful. Lord, help us to recognize you as our sufficiency. Help us to be faithful, Lord. And I pray that our lives could be a pattern. Lord, I pray that our lives could be an example that someone would follow. And Lord, that we'd be a trophy and a testimony of your mercy and of your grace. And Lord, maybe those that knew us before we got saved could look at our life now and say, who is that person? How in the world did that person turn out like that? God, help us to be this good example of a minister tonight. Help us to have this proper mindset. And we pray you'll be pleased with our church and with our individual lives. It's in Jesus' name we pray. Amen. Amen. All right, radio audience, good night. Hope you have a great evening.

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1: 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I'm Eli, the weather guy. Overnight, a 30% chance